0: This is Maria and Jean from
1: a train.
0: Oh, no. Oh. Yes, from a train. But we are, we have a little show, maybe you know, called Yearn. But this special episode is part of the Radio Worm Goes To series. Where
1: and we went to Roadburn, a showcase festival of heavy music. But heavy in all senses of the word, being emotionally heavy, sonically heavy, heavy in the sense of people being intense in their love and care for the community. And we are so grateful we got this chance to go there. We talked to so many amazing people in the audience, and this episode is gonna be those conversations. And
0: it's for them. Shout out to the whole audience. This one is dedicated to you, and you are the reason festivals and amazing festivals like Roadburn can happen every year. You're a big part of that, so this one is
2: for the people.
1: For the people. And we'll also play the artists that played during Roadburn and that these people connected with. So
0: enjoy.
3: What did you see?
4: Okay, so we started the day with Shearling, aka Sprain.
5: Shearling was fire.
4: It was the best. Like, me seeing Shearling, it was like the moment where I was like, okay, I'm happy I came to Roadburn. Like, no matter what's gonna happen, I'm happy. Like,
5: that Shearling was worth the price of admission, you know? Like, yeah. We could have just paid for the day to just see Shearling, and that would have been, like, worth it, so.
4: Like, fucking insane.
2: Did you know they played Aku?
4: Yes.
2: Isn't that insane?
4: Yeah, I know, and I didn't go then, but, like, wow. Like, it was just, like, it was so, like, hypnotizing, like, ritualistic almost, because it was, like, moments where it was just, like, repetitive. Like, at no moment you could predict what was going to happen next. Like, the tempo switch, the rhythm switch, but also, like, their energy on stage, like, everyone was watching each other so carefully. Like, yeah. They were all, like, playing off of each other.
5: They were really coordinating. Like, you could just, like, they weren't even looking at the crowd. They were all just, like, standing in a circle. And then you had, like, one main guy who was, like, the singer and, like, low-key the leader. Like, he was giving, like, alpha vibes.
4: Insane. No, like, goosebumps. For sure, top 10 performances I've ever seen.
5: He had really good range, too.
4: Like, the voice, beautiful.
5: He did some really beautiful singing towards the end. Like, just, like, singing as opposed to, like the grotesque type of screaming.
4: Like,
5: so,
4: very church-like. It was, like, no.
5: Intentionally. I mean, he said, here.
4: Yeah.
5: It does.

0: It's my first festival ever, actually.
1: Same.
2: Yeah.
1: What are your thoughts so far?
2: It's just as exciting as we were expecting, I think. Yeah, this was the kind of festival that I think both of us have always wanted to go to. And so it's definitely living up to expectations already. So.
0: Yeah, it's definitely the only festival that I really felt compelled to go to be honest. And it's definitely a privilege to be here. I love the crowd. It's way better than all the festivals that we have in Australia. No, everyone's super respectful. You don't have a bunch of pisshead wankers. It's good. I like it.
1: Amazing. Well, what have you seen so far? What was the highlight so far?
2: Just a cool festival overall.
3: Or even yesterday. Yeah.
2: We talked about it before, but like certainly the biggest highlight surprise was Sheerling, which was such an early like high bar set.
1: Yeah.
2: Like, oh boy, like this early is my favorite thing I saw. You know, they're like the Ashes of Spring.
1: Yes.
2: Like better, like honestly, it's like the stuff they played, I was like, damn, this might be like even better than this the Spring stuff, in my opinion.
3: Fuck.
2: That was great. The biggest surprise for me, for I don't know about us, but like Acid Mother. Oh my god, never heard of it, but that was really, really fun. Those are probably good moments. What about you?
0: Yeah, I agree. Sheerling and Acid Mother's Temple.
1: Okay.
0: Those were the big surprises. They blew me away.
3: Nice.
0: We both kind of came here for Crippling Alcoholism for the first day. They were great, loved them.
1: How would you describe their music?
0: How would you describe them? It's like kind of moody. Synthy noise rock. Really interesting.
2: It's
0: like almost bordering on horrorcore. Like, I don't know. Definitely worth checking out their albums. So,
2: yeah,
0: especially their second album. But I know they're touring off of Campbell, so you should plug that as well. But yeah. We're the biggest fans of their second album. So.
1: Okay.
3: Cool.
1: Right. And what did you think of which we just saw on this stage here, and I have lingering tears from that.
2: Yeah, it was pretty sweet. I know you're like a bigger fan than I am. I think my thoughts of this, just been seeing so much stuff, I love the contrast. There's been a lot of real high energy stuff, and this was just like, I mean, it was powerful.

0: I've been a fan of for the longest time out of anyone else.
1: Is it like since high school?
2: Yeah.
3: Oh my god!
2: Yeah, like
3: 2017,
2: yeah. When Below the House came out, that was when I became a fan. Yeah.
0: Yeah, so it was quite a special moment.

0: Hello, we are here waiting for Slow Crush, and we spotted a Truck Violence shirt and a Nothing shirt, so we had to ask, tell us about Truck Violence. Well, how did you find out about them?
1: Well, I found out about them because they were on the lineup of Roadburn. Yeah, I usually go every year and I just check a bunch of artists out. And yeah, I really, really love them, and they instantly became, I think, my favorite band on the whole lineup. So yeah, really excited to see them.
0: Hey, sick, sick. What about you with Nothing? How what's your background with Nothing?
2: I've been a Nothing fan for like quite a while, and I don't know, they helped me for like a very tough time, and it's my first time seeing them, and I'm very hyped to see them, and yeah, man, I'm fucking stoked.
0: Sick. And they have a tattoo from the album. Shout out.
3: Oh my god, so
0: boom.
3: Cool.
0: So

0: Okay, so is this your first road burn, or?
1: This is my first road burn.
2: I think it's my fourth or third time.
0: And how did you find out about road burn?
2: Well, I live in Tilburg, and yeah, when I first moved here in my first year, like, I saw all this kind of crazy stuff happening and was excited to check it out. And it's right up my alley. I love this kind of music, so I'm happy to go every year. Yeah.
0: Perfect festival for you. Nice. And how did you find out about road burn?
1: I've heard of it a lot, and then my best friend, he went a lot. And when I saw nothing on the lineup, I bought tickets like immediately. Like 2 minutes, they were announced like 2 minutes. And I was like, fuck it, I'm gonna buy tickets. Yeah.
0: Awesome. And okay, my final question is, if you could describe your road burn experience so far, like for you, for all these editions, but for you just these last couple days, how would you describe road burn to someone who's never heard of it before? Or like why they should come?
1: It's like, I've been to like quite a lot of festivals, and this is my favorite now because the music is very fucking amazing and the people are super chill, they're very calm, there's no drama, no bad blood or something, and I'll recommend it to anybody who likes heavy, dark-ish music. Yeah.
2: Yeah, well, the thing is, with the festival, people are very non-judgmental, everyone likes a different genre, and here everyone is okay with that instead of like you have to have a specific kind of aesthetic or something. Like people don't really care here, and that's really awesome, I think.
0: I agree with that.
3: Best that stabbed knew the half awake. Then of gust a wig be buried. Well, I've seen it. So take a look. Since I'd forget to

0: recap of truck violence insanity.
1: Top five performances done. Easy.
0: Top five
1: done.
0: Performances.
1: Very yearnful moments.
0: Really yearnful.
1: Sexy moments.
0: Sexy moments.
1: Not in an objectifying way. Like, really the music, okay? Instrumental.
0: Really good performers. Everyone's
1: really
0: so
1: good.
0: Into the performance.
1: Like, Shallan. This is a thing we said, a theme throughout all these Roadburn performances.
0: Everyone feels
1: leans
0: it so
1: into,
0: deeply.
1: Exactly. Leans
0: yes.
1: into it so heavy.
0: Yeah, yeah.
1: So deeply. Like, you
0: and
1: can't
0: that brings
1: question
0: you
1: how
0: into
1: fun
0: the
1: it is.
0: Exactly like it brings
1: yeah.
0: you into it makes you lean into it because
1: yeah.
0: of how much they lean into it.
1: And it's not this fake lean into
0: no,
1: it.
0: No, no, no.
1: Because there is, because there's sometimes you see like a mismatch of what people, how people lean into it, and then the music, you're like, what's happening? I don't know. You know, but then I don't know. Something, just everything
0: it
1: felt really authentic.
0: Really,
1: like it came,
0: yeah.
1: it was all, the performance was an extension of them.
0: Yeah.
1: You know? It was
0: yeah.
1: so authentic. I don't know.
0: Like the singer, like moving. As Luca said, like
1: yeah.
0: an ostrich,
1: just,
0: like
1: yes.
0: very like elegant, but then almost contortionist,
1: yeah,
0: like
1: yeah,
0: and
1: yeah,
0: like
1: yeah. uncomfortable.
0: That, uncomfortable.
1: Did you see his face
0: yeah,
1: as well?
0: Yeah.
1: This really intense frown.
0: Yes. Yeah.
1: Miserable face.
0: Yeah,
1: but
0: yeah, yeah.
1: Really
0: which
1: on
0: fits
1: purpose,
0: the music.
1: Actor.
0: Like it fits
1: yeah, yeah,
0: the
1: yeah.
0: music. It's, and then guitarist and bassist frolicking across each other, like
1: joyfully. Guitarist with no shoes, Crocs in the corner. Crocs and socks in the corner. Are
0: and
1: you
0: drummer
1: joking?
0: Just like
1: going insane.
0: Keeping it like
1: perfect.
0: Oh my god. Every time, I wish I could headbang harder, but it was
1: yeah,
0: impossible.
1: Literally.
0: My body just wanted to move more, and,
1: exactly.
0: and there were limits of the barricade.
1: Oh.
0: And there was a very, should we talk about that moment? There was a very wholesome moment of the
1: gosh.
0: Bass
1: yeah.
0: breaking, but
1: yeah.
0: everyone came together to solve yeah. it. It
1: like
0: was
1: three techs.
0: Six.
1: Saw on the saw in screwdriver every material possible. Guitarist was on it. He was like, I got it.
0: Yeah, yeah, yeah, yeah.
1: Bassist, singer coming, checking what's up. Da da da. Apologizing. Da da da.
0: Never have I seen people
1: so
0: like
1: chill.
0: Like come together in this in this
1: yeah,
0: synchrony
1: true.
0: And like intention. Yeah. Like it was really intense.
1: It was
0: they were like,
1: intense.
0: Okay,
1: we were
0: it was
1: so
0: on
1: nervous.
0: The spot. But still, they came back, and it was even more amazing.
1: Yeah, I wish they just restarted. I wish they could have.
0: I felt that, like, everyone was feeling it as hard
1: oh,
0: as
1: yeah,
0: if,
1: yeah.
0: like, I felt like everyone in the room was, like, equally amazed.
1: Okay, true. When
0: like,
1: they were clapping, I felt, okay, shit,
0: this
1: everyone
0: was
1: is on it.
0: The
1: everyone
0: show that I was, like,
1: dying.
0: People were the most...
1: Blown away. Like, really blown. Blown away, not because... I feel like we've seen a lot of throwbacks, like, classics...
0: Yeah. Like, that are like, oh, they're legendary, obviously.
1: Exactly.
0: But this is, like,
1: this
0: a new
1: exactly.
0: surprise of,
1: youngest
0: like...
1: Youngest band.
0: Whoa,
1: yeah.
0: Yeah, like...
1: Or we think
0: they are
1: band,
0: they
1: yeah.
0: are ones to look
1: to
0: out
1: look
0: for.
1: Out for yeah.
0: Every song was, like, insane.
1: Yeah,
0: it was,
1: perfect. Fucking perfect. Okay, getting on our train. Bye.
0: Hello, I'm here with...
2: Max and CK.
0: We're in the train on the way to Roadburn Day 3. Is this your first Roadburn?
2: For me it is, yeah.
0: Yeah?
2: First time. No, I was here last year.
0: Okay, okay. And how are you finding it first time?
2: Great. Somewhat tiring. There's so much to see, but
0: yeah.
2: enjoying it a lot so
0: yeah,
2: far.
0: Yeah, yeah, yeah. And how do you actually go through the lineup to decide what you're going to see?
2: I guess before... Roadburn started, I started looking at all the different artists and the descriptions and picking out what appealed to me, and then some artists I already know that I want to see, like Oathbreaker, and then some friends of mine at the festival have stuff they want to see, so
0: okay.
2: go into that as well.
0: Friends, recommendations, yeah, yeah. What about you? How do you decide what to see?
3: I did a lot less homework this year. With like Oathbreaker and Nothing and a couple other bands, I listened to maybe like 10 seconds of a song and I was kind of like, alright, no, I'll go to that. Yeah, I'll just try and pick one or two that I really want to see and then
0: yeah.
3: see what fits around that.
0: Okay, okay.
3: It's a long day and
0: yeah.
3: it's good to pace yourself slightly.
0: Yeah, yeah, yeah.
3: Sit down occasionally.
0: Yeah. How do you feel with heavy music? What does it make you feel?
3: I mean, it's what I do to relax.
0: Yeah.
3: I love the physical feeling of sound. Like,
0: yeah.
3: feeling bass in your chest is one of my favorite things in the world. So
0: yeah, yeah, yeah.
3: That's it, really.
0: What's your favorite heavy band that makes you feel this way?
3: Sumac are probably my favorite band.
0: Okay.
3: I got to see them twice last year, so...
0: Okay. No. Yeah, they came to Roadburn.
3: So, that's probably my favorite.
0: Okay. But what's a song by them that Roadburn lovers should check out?
3: One they didn't play, but The Ecstasy of Unbecoming is my favorite by them.
0: Okay.
3: It's like slow, or a bit meandering, and then it gets really heavy. Like, so it's fun. It's
0: nice.
3: Different.
0: Okay, okay. And do you have a favorite heavy band?
4: Or
0: song or album? Or even a live show that you've witnessed?
2: Once again, a difficult question, but I would say Opeth is one of my favorites. It's not super Roadburn-like, but definitely heavy. More of the older stuff is heavy. I feel like The Drapery Falls is maybe my favorite song of theirs. Something like that. I've seen them a couple times. They're coming to Holland in August again, so get to see them again then.
0: Okay, cool. What did you see, actually, the previous days?
3: I was most excited for was Shearling. So it was the first band I saw, and I was very happy. Like, they are unbelievably tight. Like, they're so in sync. And no, I was really impressed. And it was a great way to start the weekend.
0: Yeah.
3: And I saw Nothing last night, and Nothing were another band I did not know. And like, there were bits where the drummer was playing and I couldn't quite see, and I couldn't believe a human was making, like, it was really breakbeaty, and I was that's crazy. Like, they're amazing.
0: We also went, and at that exact moment we were like looking at each other, what's going on, what's that song?
3: So many arms.
0: We were trying to figure out, like, is there sampling in this, or like, but yeah, they were really great. Yeah. What about you? Any highlights so far? Yeah.
2: I also saw Nothing. It was a great show. Also yesterday, Agriculture. It really impressed me. Such a good show. Super intense. Super emotional. So it's like good stuff.
0: Okay. Nice. Well, thank you guys.

0: my God, we are here with Lorn. We've played them in our radio many times. We're really big fans.
1: We've been manifested.
0: Yes, truly.
1: I have no tickets.
0: Well, is this your first road burn?
1: Yes, this is the first one.
2: Yes.
3: Oh my God, what are you thinking so far?
2: It's fucking perfect. I've been wanting to go every year for the past 3 years, and it was too expensive, I thought, but it was always sad afterwards. Yeah. So now we're here, we saw Agriculture, and it's the best band in the fucking world, and I cried again.
0: How would you describe the Agriculture experience in yearnful words?
2: Okay. It makes you weep in fairy godmother puts her hands on your cheek type way.
3: Wow.
0: So a kind of safe weeping.
3: Yes.
4: Wow.
0: Is there a song specifically that makes you feel this way?
2: Actually, I only remember the name of one song.
0: That's like I often listen like to the album, and then you don't know the song.
2: Their whole new album, the spiritual sound is perfect, and there's just one banger.
1: Is it Bodhidharma?
2: Yeah, that's the
1: Bodhidharma is the banger of the record. It's really good.
0: We will check Bodhidharma. What about you? How has your road burn experience been?
1: It's been really, really nice. I was so sensory overloaded when we came here because of the travel. But then we went to planning for Burial straight away. And it was just like six cabs on stage, just blasting every bit of sensory out of my skull. And it was great. It was just like...
0: Yes. We need a visual like a guide, because sometimes there's no words. It's just...
1: Yeah, it's just like... it's like you ascend.
3: Yeah.
1: Is that yearnful? Ascending?
0: Ascending is yearnful. Sure. It's leaving the earth. It's... something you can't quite achieve, but music makes you achieve it, I think.
1: Yeah, indeed.
0: You have secret paper. Well, this is a good thing, I think, for first comers and people in general. Like, so can you explain the paper?
2: Yeah, we came prepared. Wow.
0: Okay. So this is a full... Oh, Mendy, Indiana! Yes, yeah, we also want to see them.
2: Nice.
0: Yeah.
2: I don't have a smartphone, so nice. I would be kind of lost if I didn't have anything.
3: And it's kind of nice. You just turn back to your paper and...
0: Oh, and... you just turn to your paper analog. You're like in the festival
2: nice.
0: With the people. Wow. Okay, last question. Is there a song that the Roadburn lovers should know?
2: Of the whole world?
1: A song.
2: From Adrian Lenker, anything.
1: I'd say a song that everyone should hear once is The Sound by Swans.
3: Ooh. Yeah.
0: Okay. Roadburners, that's it for you.
2: We love you, Jörn.
3: Oh my God.
0: Thank you.
3: We love Lorn.
1: Jörn Lorn for

0: are here with
1: Eva,
2: Maria,
3: and Dan.
0: Amazing. We've just seen, is it Roche? Is that
1: Roche.
0: Roche? Okay, we've just seen Roche. Extremely emotional experience. How do you guys know Roche?
1: She used to be our roommate when we studied all together in The Hague. So.
0: Super magical. And she shouted them out, and it was just, yeah, really sweet to see. How long have you maybe known about her project? Like, was she working on it while you guys lived together?
1: No, I think she's kind of evolved her style in time. In the beginning, it was more like she was studying composition at the conservatory, so it was more classical, and this has evolved over time into more an electronic project, you know. So this is kind of recent, like 2 years ago she started it. Yeah.
0: So you knew her before it was this, how it is now.
1: Yeah. 5 years that we've known each other. 6 years.
0: More, yeah.
1: Since 2020.
0: Yeah. That's so magical. And how was it for you to see it? I mean, is this your first time seeing her live? Oh my God, how was that?
4: It was very emotional, actually. It was like really nice to like think about the memories we've had and seen her grow over time. And yeah, really cool to see how many people turn up. It was so busy.
1: Yeah.
0: Oh, and how do you know Roche? Are you friends?
3: I'm Eva's brother, so I'm just visiting here. And it's super nice to see. I've never seen her live before. But, yeah.
0: And how was it for you? Like, how would you describe this performance? I don't know, the feeling. Because I saw you move, like, a lot.
3: I think powerful. It's very beautiful to see someone stepping up for their own culture and trying to make it and to convey that message forward, kind of.
0: Because she is Irish, you said.
1: Yeah.
0: Amazing.
1: She's very passionate about upholding traditional Irish culture, you know, because she's very passionate about like how the Catholic Church kind of took over their culture, and also how their culture was erased, their language is not spoken so much anymore. So she's very passionate about the cause, and she also conveys it in her art.
4: She's right from the border of Northern Ireland and the Republic. So she's always like spoken a lot about that in her projects and her music. So it's nice to see that she's like really open to the Irish culture.
5: Coming to the end of our set.
0: Such a beautiful, important message.
5: It's a little bit more joyful than the last half an hour, you'll be glad to know. This is Josh Sampson on drums.

together we are Rosh. And I'd like to thank my beautiful friends who I used to live with here in The Hague, Eva and Maria. I dedicate this to you.

0: We are here waiting for Mandy, Indiana. My question for you is, how did you find out about this band?
1: So I'm French, and she's singing in French. That's it.
0: And is this your first time at Roadburn, or have you been here?
1: Five.
0: Okay, how did you find, because you, do you live in France?
1: What?
0: Do you live in France?
1: Yeah.
0: How did you find out about Roadburn?
1: It's a long story. I know Roadburn for many years, but before COVID, that was impossible for me to go here.
0: Yeah, yeah.
1: And after COVID, I decided to go.
0: Okay, nice.
1: Because that's like the good time.

0: Okay, what did you think of the show?
1: Hey, mommy, I'm Timmy.
2: Because you said you missed them in 2022 when they played here. You never saw them until now. This is your first time.
1: Not before. Not before.
2: And do you connect a lot with the lyrics? Like, what do you like about them?
1: Yeah, because I'm very connected and I share a lot of their songs and feminist condition and the risk of dictature, autocracy. We have we feel that now in France.
2: Yeah, yeah.
1: We are on the threshold of far right.
2: Yeah.
1: And so she knows what she has to say. And
2: and it resonates with the message resonates with me.
1: Yeah.
0: Okay, thank you so much. Hi, have a nice road. Yeah,
2: thank you for listening. Check out more episodes of Radio Worm Goes To. Because there's been a lot of episodes in different festivals and countries and everything, so...
3: And if you get a chance, go to Roadburn, because it will change your life and how you perceive festivals and how you experience music and how you attend and care for music, because it's just inspiring to be around people that care so much. So
2: beautifully put. And actually, also, if you're curious to know more about Roadburn, we have a second episode with our interview with Becky Laverty coming out on Thursday, 30th of April. So stay tuned for that. It's going to be, I think, at 7 p.m. Thanks for listening to this one, and see you soon.

يعرف كل شيء، يخترق حالك الظلام بثار.

3, 2, 1.

0: destruction and the rebuilding. It's part of like becoming a person. You need to have the change and the pain and the destruction and the rebuilding. You need to have the change and the pain and the destruction and the rebuilding. Destruction and the rebuilding. Part of our becoming a person. Part of our becoming a person.
1: We need to have the change in the chain.
0: We need destruction and rebuilding.
1: And the destruction and rebuilding. We need to have the change and the pain. And the destruction and the rebuilding. We need to have
0: part
1: the change
0: of becoming a person.
1: And the destruction and the rebuilding.
0: Destruction and the rebuilding.

0: need to have the change in the pain. 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Destruction is a big revelation.
1: And the destruction.
0: It's finally becoming a person. Finally becoming a person. Destruction is a big deal. Destruction is a big deal.

0: 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Part of our becoming a person.
1: Change is part of
0: what we need to become better people.

0: Everybody, you are listening to the fourth episode of By Word of Mouth. This is Cristiana, and as always with me is Ilaria.
1: Ciao everybody.
0: By Word of Mouth is a radio show dedicated to popular music, cultures and traditions from the Mediterranean area and their processes of transmission and transformation within the contemporary context. In each episode, we host different artists who explore and reinterpret popular traditions through research and musical practices. And together we listen to their productions and dive into their approach, methodologies, and creative processes. Today we have the pleasure to have with us, connected from Cairo, Nancy Munir, whom we will have a conversation with while listening to her album Nuset El Nofus. And this first song was Tala Ya Shater. And I give the floor to Ilaria.
1: I would like to introduce the work of Nancy Munir, an Egyptian musician, arranger, composer, multi-instrumentalist who is part of the contemporary independent music scene in Cairo. She was born in Alexandria and later moved to Cairo, where she became known for her experimental approach to sound and musical history. So first of all, welcome Nancy, and thank you so much for accepting this invitation.
2: Thank you, my pleasure.
1: Yeah. Christiane and I came across your album, Nuset El Nofus, quite recently, and we were immediately struck by the depth of research and care behind the project. The title that can be translated as Promenade of the Souls. And in the album, you combine your own recomposition with archival recordings of Egyptian songs from the early 20th century.
2: From the 1920s.
1: Okay. And you create this kind of conversation between different times and voices. So actually, we want exactly to start from these archives. We were wondering how you first encountered these recordings and what drew you specifically to these sounds and voices from these times. And maybe also actually how the process developed from there. You compose new music around these archival recordings in a very delicate way, and it almost feels like entering into a conversation with them. So we are really interested in how you also dealt with the delicate question behind this, how and to what extent we can touch and we can work with pre-existing materials. And this attention is something that really comes through while listening to the album.
2: Okay, so first, I didn't have a very close connection with the Egyptian classical well-known singers like Umm Kulthum and Abdul Wahab and all of this. I was more into harmony and stuff. And when I was in one workshop with Camelia Gubron, we had one listening session where she played for us something from this era. And then I remember that I had one trip, and then when I came back from this trip in the US, I really wanted to listen again, because the thing is, in this listening session, I always thought that I have a very good ear, but then when I heard these weird intervals, I was trying to sing along, but then she stopped it, and then I was like, oh, I can't carry on with the melody. And it felt like, you know, when someone is, you know, when you discover like a new muscle, or like there is a certain space between something in your body that you never explored before. So it felt super fresh. But even before that, I was interested in microtonality, and I worked with Dina Lwedidi and the Warsha troupe. She was part of it. And I was interested in the heritage before that, also from the Sira Hilaliya, which is like an epic thing that is like oral history. And there is not a lot of people that survive from this tradition that know how to tell that long story, that kind of heritage is kind of disappearing. It was this question, or not question, but it was this kind of curiosity that I always have towards identity. Also coming from Alexandria, which is very cosmopolitan and very Mediterranean city, and we have one famous composer who actually contributed the Nuzhet Nafous in one song. He composed for Hayat Sabri, and he said Darwish, a famous composer from Alexandria, from also this era around the 1919 revolution. So yes, I started like immersing myself into the 1920s songs in order to learn these new melodies for me, or this kind of different approach, in comparison to all the Arabic music that we have also post the 1932 Congress, Music Congress of Standardization of Arabic Music. So I was very curious about what happened. I mean, diving into this archive was basically first for me as a violinist to learn a new but old vocabulary, for me as a musician. And then I started interacting with this archive in my home studio, in this room. So for the first couple of years, I didn't intend, or I didn't think that this is a project. I was just immersing myself into the material, listening and playing. I quit my job, I quit some of the bands, and I was enjoying this more than anything else. And it was also on another emotional level, like finding an old family archive that you didn't know about. So I had this kind of passion as well towards it. And later on, I also discovered that these singers that kind of disappeared from the collective memory, they were witnessing also the 1919 revolution. They were witnessing around the time of like the what is the Spanish flu, what is the World War, what is colonial. So I was kind of interested also in this context, out of pure curiosity.
1: And how do you think then came the idea to kind of reactivate these sounds? Because you're talking about like this desire to encounter them, and then something shifted.
2: I mean, it was mostly me trying to learn the melodies and listening over and over. And this is also when playing along started, and then this is when also some editing started, because I wanted to be able to play with it. So sometimes, you know, the rhythm would be a bit off because of the old record, or and also the recording setting was more, was definitely less primitive than what we have at the moment in terms of a dead room, a click, you know, like this.

do like some micro edits just to be able to move along, to play along. And it was purely for learning, you know, like, but then it took a bit long. And then one of my friends said, but you quit everything and you have a few songs now. Why don't you make a record out of it? I mean, you're gonna just play it for your friends who come and visit you, but it's also, it could be a project. And then I was like, justified it to myself, like justified this obsession. But I think in terms of hierarchy, I was mainly learning from this archive. So for me, these are like mentors as well. And talking about the title word of mouth, one of the singers, Saleh Afandi Abdel Hay, he talks in one of his interviews. He doesn't have many, but in his like famous interview about how there were no music schools and everyone had to learn with a mentor. So thinking about it also now, how in the 1932 Congress there was this idea that we're going towards the future and modernity and this kind of claim, and then introducing the notation system that doesn't really correspond very much to the specificity also of microtonal music, because then there had to be the quarter note, the and then versus the microtone, the quarter tone versus the microtone, which means also in every city in Egypt before, every city had its own tuning, its own melodies, its own style. So before, if we would listen to something for example, from Nuba, from south of Egypt, you would know immediately that this is from Nuba. And with all the old songs, you can also, if it's not like psychedelic rock or something, I mean, no, if we listen a bit before, you would know that this is okay, this is from Syria, or this part of Syria. Is it Lebanese? Is it Iraqi? Is it Egyptian? And there was like a very distinguished specificity about every single region or even every single village, versus now the music industry. I mean, sometimes if you mute the voice of the singer, you wouldn't really know where the music is coming from today, which is understandable because I think also before, historically, if we see someone, we would kind of figure out from the way they dress where they are from the way they dress or the way they speak, versus now also, there is this kind of standardized world. So I was just trying to figure out how to breathe out of it, and how to find something different, which challenges also this idea of predictability and offers a lot more vulnerability in that era in the recording settings also. And the emotional aspect of the singers, this I loved a lot because you feel like they're kind of honest about every word they say rather than being performative in a way where, you know, they want to impress with their ornamentation or like techniques and stuff. So this is what I really loved also in this album. And it was more a listening experience where you're trying to, where you have also the recording capabilities from that era that allows you to have space because there is no very low end. There are no like sub frequencies or low frequencies or very high frequencies. It's mostly mid-range and it's in unison. So it's really inviting and it offers a space to play. So I decided to dive into this world and the stories and the archives and everything.

0: does it get a place, or is it something you're not really looking at or taking in? Like, I guess the politically, because you were talking about political driven events, like, is it something that you also integrate, for example, when you're making music, or is it just it's not something you think about?
1: No, I don't want to explicitly do that. I want to let my, in a subtle way, I don't push it. If it's there, it's there. If it's not, it's for the sake of the music. But having a politically driven music events does not mean that you have to bring music that is explicitly political. It is actually to put a musical event, but then make space for a bar or somewhere safe and nice, you know, where there is a table where you can donate money or magazines or zines of the local associations, and yeah, I'm talking that kind of way.

0: Okay, we'll do this one last question. Yeah, a bit of an imaginative question. So, I was just wondering, like, what would your favorite place to perform or play be like? Like, where is it? What is the setting? What is the lighting? What does it look like? Who is the audience? Maybe which other DJs or producers are there? Which of your songs would you definitely play there?
1: Well, for the public, I put generous
0: Nice.
1: public.
0: Nice. You mean the
1: I
0: audience
1: don't
0: or what?
1: the audience, yeah. And I don't have an ideal track. It's really hard question for me, to be honest. All
0: Okay.
1: of them are good.
0: Yeah, that's a good way to phrase it. Maybe all of your
1: No.
0: songs.
1: And for me, the best place or whatever, it should be like 5 minutes away from home.
0: You live
1: So
0: in,
1: it should
0: where
1: be
0: do you live in
1: familiar.
0: France now, right?
1: I live in Lyon.
0: Oh yeah.
1: And it should be intimate, very good sound, not super loud but precise and well balanced. Not too much light. If so, art lightning installation.
0: Art lightning installation. What,
1: Yes.
0: how come, what color?
1: Oof, it will depend on the artist. In Nantes, it's a city that is northwest. There is a club called Macadam, and there is a like light. Not it's really it's not a light installation, but it's metallic installation. That when it's really dark, the light that it reflects on that installation and all, you know, instead having a disco ball. You know, and it's amazing. It's just and it. Yeah, and with a bit of smoky smoke, you get forms, geometrical forms, you know, because of the metallic. But it's moving because of the light beam, you know. But you have the you have the impression of that thingy is moving. But actually, you don't see it because it's really, really dark. The installation itself. It's only when I finished at 7 in the morning and they opened the light and I was like, ah, that what is it?
0: Now I have to go to Nantes to see it for myself. Never been
1: Oh
0: partying there,
1: yes.
0: so maybe
1: Oh, you will love it.
0: next
1: You will
0: place
1: love
0: to
1: it.
0: party. Yeah, I think that's it. Is there anything else you wanna share?
1: Well, I am looking forward for the program. So I'm coming one day before. And I will do finally the all what is by daytime.
0: Yeah.
1: But usually on the day D, I wouldn't be very focused to see stuff.
0: No. I can imagine. Maybe kind of nerves, or is it more like just not in the headspace or something?
1: I think it's to preserve more rather than the nerves. It's just to, if I want to be, how can I say? I don't want to go to see just to check that I saw, you know? I really want to be present and generous and all of that. Otherwise, there's no need to go.
0: Yeah. All right. Thank you so much for taking the time. It was and we might see each other somewhere at the festival.
1: Okay, yeah, please
0: Okay.
1: do.
0: Have a good
1: All
0: day or
1: right.
0: evening. Bye
1: Thank
0: bye.
1: you. Bye.
0: Thank
1: See you next
0: you.
1: week.

So I hope you enjoyed the little chat I had with Dina Abdelwahed. This was part of Radio Transmissions, which is a workshop at Rewire Festival in collaboration with Radio Worm. And for now, we're going to listen to the last track of this radio show. The song is called Ahna Hakeka by Dina Abdelwahed. It's from her album Dakar from 2020. So the show was made by Zera. If you want, you can also check out my radio show at Stranded FM in Utrecht, which is a show about cinema and cinema soundtracks. I often invite composers, cinematographers, or just film buffs to talk with me about film and film sound. You know, it's always good to not stick with one genre and, you know, keep looking for what's in the other art forms and other mediums. And yeah, for now I would say turn up your speakers and enjoy the last track of Dina Abdelwahed. And if you want to know the names of the other tracks or recordings, then you can find them at Radio Worm or Instagram, or just contact me via Instagram. My name is Zehra, Z-E-H-R-A, Cecilia, C-E-C-I-L-I-A. All right, bye.

0: Hello everybody, and welcome to another episode of Unveiling the Soul. I'm your host Anna, and tonight I want to talk about that strange thing which happens when poetry leaves the page, when it enters a body, a voice, a scene already bleeding with a meaning. It becomes something else. Tonight's episode is about those moments when film doesn't just use poetry, it becomes it. Or maybe when we recognize poetry in places we weren't really taught to look. I want to start with something that doesn't feel like poetry at all. Something raw, pretty uncomfortable even. It's from Oz, one of my favorite shows, which is groundbreaking in the history of TV, even before The Sopranos aired. The Forgiveness Monologues. It's actually the first thing I saw from the show, which made me watch it. And the show itself is so much more than a prison show. It's real. You feel angry at the characters. You feel sorry for them. You cheer with them. You understand that even in the most dangerous of places, there is softness. It incorporates Greek tragedy and breaks the fourth wall way before it was cool. What strikes me about this is that forgiveness here isn't soft. It's not healing, not clean, not resolved. Not something directed to the outside world, but mostly towards yourself. It feels kind of forced, also restricted, almost like a language people were trying to learn while still actively bleeding. And I think that's why it feels like poetry to me, because it lives exactly in that tension between wanting to forgive and maybe not being able to.
1: A wise man once said, life is an adventure in forgiveness. Now, you might rank bungee jumps off a bridge in New Zealand or bachelor parties in Vegas a few notches higher on the adventure ladder, but think about the risks involved. You could climb to the mountaintop of contrition only to get shot down by a victim who refuses to forgive. Think about the rewards. A chance to heal those nasty wounds. Reconcile with someone you love. Now that I think about it, forgiveness might knock bungee jumps and bachelor parties off the charts.

0: I'm at a Chinese restaurant. My fortune cookie says, whoever opts for revenge should dig two graves.
1: I hate Chinese food.
0: Shut the fuck up, Hank.
1: Shut the fuck up, Hank.
0: My brother's an annoying little prick, but I forgive him. Why? Because we only get two choices. Forgive or die a slow death. One of them studies doctors do. Shows that carrying around the baggage of anger and bitterness can put you at risk for mental illness. For depression and anxiety, as well as strokes, heart disease, and heart attacks.
1: Who knew? Forgiveness is good for your health.
0: So if forgiveness is so good for us, why don't we do it more?
1: Same reason I don't eat tofu. It tastes like shit.
0: There are two reasons we hold back. First, accountability. Long as we're still in pain, we need someone to blame. What can you do with all that pain if you've let the bastard off the hook? Second, identity. Without this rage consuming me, without this resentment, this bitterness, who am I?
2: And
1: '70 times 77. Jesus said that's how many times you're supposed to forgive your brother.
0: Hank and I are still working on 7. Meanwhile, an innocent man nailed to a cross with iron spikes says while dying, "Forgive them, Father. They know not what they do." Kind of raises the stakes for the rest of us, huh? Who's the hardest person of all to forgive? Oneself. The demons inside, they laugh at the thought.
1: When you forgive some other guy, he's not likely to turn you down, say, fuck that.
0: Trying to forgive yourself, though? It's fuck that all the time.
1: 10 years go by. You still can't let yourself off the hook.
0: 15 years, 20, 40. You gonna take that grudge against yourself to the grave?
1: You gonna carry it for eternity?

0: The next one is about the first time I experienced poetry like this, not as something academic, but as something that moved through me. It was also kind of through a movie. From four weddings and a funeral, a film that's very, very popular and a total British classic, John Hannah reading W.H. Auden's Funeral Blues. This poem is important to me in a very specific way, because it was actually the first poem in English that I ever read and actually loved that didn't come from the school curriculum. Not assigned, not analyzed, not something I had to understand to pass anything. I just heard it. And something really shifted. I think that's when poetry stopped being literature for me and it became something very personal. And it's also very interesting to see it in this movie. You know, it's kind of like a romantic comedy, but then all of a sudden this one event happens and this poem just comes out in a, it just feels totally unnatural to the movie. And that is exactly why it leaves such a big mark on you. The words of John Hannah are so emotional. You can feel it through the way he's reciting it. I just let you hear for yourself.
1: As for me, you may ask how I will remember him. What I thought of him. Unfortunately, there I run out of words. Perhaps you will forgive me if I turn from my own feelings to the words of another splendid bugger. W.H. Auden. This is actually what I want to say. Stop all the clocks. Cut off the telephone. Prevent the dog from barking with a juicy bone. Silence the pianos and with muffled drum bring out the coffin. Let the mourners come. Let the aeroplanes circle moaning overhead, scribbling on the sky the message. He is dead. Put crepe bows round the white necks of the public doves. Let traffic policemen wear black cotton gloves. He was my north, my south, my east and west. My working week and my Sunday rest. My noon, my midnight, my talk, my song. I thought that love would last forever. I was wrong. The stars are not wanted now. Put out everyone. Pack up the moon and dismantle the sun. Pour away the ocean and sweep up the wood. For nothing now can ever come to any good.

0: Todd Solondz, the year is 1998, and the movie is Happiness. This film is difficult, uncomfortable, if you may. The main character from the beginning, Andy, is rejected by a woman he loves in the first scene still. He gives her a gift, and then he destroys the moment completely. He says, "I'm champagne and you're shit." Well, it's not exactly a poem, but it can definitely feel like one. I wrote something like this recently. I've been feeling very, very, very angry in kind of a similar way as him. But I guess that is why this one really resonated with me when I was doing my research this time. Is he unspoken with real venom? It's kind of self-hatred as poetry directed to the outside world.
1: You think I don't appreciate art? You think I don't understand fashion? You think I'm not hip? You think I'm pathetic? A nerd? A lard-ass fatso? You think I'm shit? Well, you're wrong. I'm champagne, and you're shit, until the day you die, you, not me, will always be shit. Independent.

We travel in time to 2006. Candy, Neil Armfield, Heath Ledger and Abby Cornish are the main characters. Two addicts completely destroying themselves beautifully. There's a scene in the bathtub, there's a scene in the bed, where Heath Ledger recites E. Cummings to her, "I carry your heart." I know this poem by heart, and I always carry it in my heart. The way he says it, though, whispered, intimate, completely doomed. It's poetry as devotion before the fall.

lies the deepest secret nobody knows. Here is the root of the root, and the bud of the bud, and the sky of the tree called life, which grows higher than soul can hope or mind can hide. And this is the wonder that's keeping the stars apart. I carry your heart. I carry it in my heart.

Later, in the same movie, Candy has a breakdown. She writes a poem on the wall, long, frantic, beginning with "Once upon a time, there was Candy and Dan." The poem was actually written originally by Luke Davis, an Australian poet. The whole movie was actually based on his own life, his own heroin habit, his own Candy. His partner, Megan Bannister, who later said, "I am the real Candy." This is autobiography written as psychosis, the poet witnessing his own destruction. Poor little God, his heart pounds like a voodoo drum.

0: Kenny?
1: Once upon a time, there was Candy and Dan. Things were very hot that year. All the wax was melting in the trees. He would climb balconies, climb everywhere, do anything for her. Oh, Danny boy. Thousands of birds, the tiniest birds, adorned her hair. Everything was gold. One night, the bed caught fire. He was handsome and a very good criminal. We lived on sunlight and chocolate bars. It was the afternoon of extravagant delight. Danny the daredevil. Candy went missing. The day's last rays of sunshine cruised like sharks. I want to try it your way this time. Came into my life really fast and I liked it. We squelched in the mud of our joy. I was wet-thighed with surrender. Then there was a gap in things. And the whole earth tilted.
2: This is the business.
1: This is what we're after.
2: With you inside me comes the magic.
1: So I simply never slip again.
2: The monster in the pool.
1: It is in the dark's nature to bark
2: at the cats and chickens and runner beans.
1: Everywhere I looked. And sometimes I hate you. Friday. I didn't mean that,
2: mother of the blueness.
1: But damn angels of the storms.
2: I promised you pointed at the sky.
1: Demand supply.
2: That word is called serious.
1: Whistle down the wind.
2: Fly away, son.
1: Ha ha, fucking ha. You are so funny, Dan.
2: Rows of flowers by the bed.
1: I broke your head on the back of the bed.

0: And now we go back to 1996 and the movie Trees Lounge. Steve Buscemi is, I mean, this is the first movie that he's actually directing. And he also plays Tommy, an unemployed auto mechanic alcoholic sitting in the in a bar called Trees Lounge. He's been beaten up. He's at a hospital where his ex-girlfriend gave birth, but not to his baby. And he says this.
1: I don't know what I'm doing. I just feel like, I don't know what I feel. I don't feel anything. Except lost.

0: Did I disturb you?
1: What am I gonna do without you?
0: I mean to take up too much of your time, but just thought I'd give you a ring and see how you was doing. How's everything? A friend of mine told me he saw you the other day.
1: You don't know what I'm talking about.
0: Said you were still looking good. Made me feel kind of good, you know.
1: I'm all alone and I miss you, baby.
0: Told me that you did ask about me. Trying to get to talk to you before now, but you know how a man's pride is sometimes.

0: guess what?
1: It ain't no future, babe.
0: I know this is gonna knock you dead, but I even went out and got a gig. Oh, forgot you're not hip to the hip talk. Plain JLB, baby. Working 8 hours a day. All the overtime I can get. I don't know, I guess it might be too late, but

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Well, you know, Ben, they got that, that lottery. I hit it. Like to kind of make up for a lot of things that just seem not to go right.

0: supermarket.
1: 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He could give you the world.
0: If I could just. If I could just see you, you can't really say what you mean or what you want over the phone.

0: The next one is from Gummo. 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Life is beautiful. A sentence that feels almost absurd in the context that it's placed in. A tornado aftermath. And somehow, still true.
1: Life is beautiful. Really it is. Full of beauty and illusions. Life is great. Without it, you'd be dead.
2: Oh my God. Life is beautiful. Really it is. Full of beauty and illusions. Life is great. Without it, you'd be dead.
1: Life is beautiful. Really it is. Full of beauty and illusions. Life is great. Without it, you'd be dead.
2: Oh my God. Life is beautiful. Really it is. Full of beauty and illusions. Life is great. Without it, you'd be dead.
1: Life is beautiful. Really it is. Full of beauty and illusions. Life is great. Without it, you'd be dead.
2: Oh my God. Life is beautiful. Really it is. Full of beauty and illusions. Life is great. Without it, you'd be dead.
1: Life is beautiful. Really it is. Full of beauty and illusions.
2: Look away.
1: Life is great. Without it, you'd be dead.
2: Oh my God. Life is beautiful. Really it is.
3: Look away.
2: Life is great. Without it, you'd be dead.
1: Life is beautiful. Really it is. Full of beauty and illusions. Life is great. Without it, you'd be dead.
2: Oh my God. Life is beautiful. Really it is. Full of beauty and illusions. Life is great. Without it, you'd be dead.

0: We move to 1999, and again, Harmony Korine by pure coincidence. The movie is Julian Donkey Boy, Dogma 95, Schizophrenia, Family Chaos. The son recites a poem, and the father, played by Werner Herzog. So we are definitely not surprised by his reaction. His opinion on poetry like this is kind of perfect, I would say.
1: Daddy, can I read a poem?
2: Okay.
1: Midnight, chaos. Eternity, chaos. Morning, chaos. Eternity, chaos. Noon, chaos. Eternity, chaos. Evening, chaos. Eternity, chaos. Midnight, chaos. Eternity, chaos. Morning, chaos. Eternity, chaos. Noon, chaos. Evening, chaos. Eternity, chaos. Midnight, chaos. Eternity, chaos. Morning, chaos. Eternity, chaos. Noon, chaos. Eternity, chaos. Evening, chaos. Eternity, chaos. Midnight, chaos. Eternity, chaos. Noon, chaos. Evening, chaos. Eternity, chaos. Midnight, chaos. Eternity, chaos.
2: Julian, cut it out.
1: Morning, chaos. Eternity, chaos.
2: Repeating chaos, chaos, chaos. You don't even, it doesn't even rhyme.
1: It rhymes with chaos. It rhymes with chaos.
2: Okay, come on.
1: No.
2: Come on, stop that. That's not a poem.
1: And I've finished.
2: What kind of poem is that? Come on, it doesn't. It doesn't even rhyme. You repeat chaos, chaos, chaos, and it doesn't even rhyme.
1: Chaos.
2: How about that?
1: Right. Midnight.
2: Come on, shut up. Shut up. Shut up. I don't like it because it's so artsy-fartsy. You see, I like the real stuff. I like something like the end of Dirty Harry. I saw this Dirty Harry, and the end is really a
1: What?
2: There was this tremendous shootout. You should better listen. Just listen. Grandmama, listen. Just listen. There was this shootout. Dirty Harry has this bad guy cornered. I mean, he was a real, real bad guy. And there's this tremendous shootout. They're really exchanging lots of fire. They're shooting bullets at each other and they keep missing. And at the end, the bad guy somehow drops his gun. It's just down there on the bottom, and Harry hovers over him, and now Harry, I mean, he's really full of contempt, and Harry's standing there, he's totally full of contempt, and he says to him, we have wasted many of our bullets, do you think there is still a bullet left in your gun? And he says to him, you know, now you've got to ask yourself a question. Do I feel lucky? And then at that moment, the bad guy lunges for his gun, raises it, and it just does click.
3: Yeah.
2: He hasn't got a bullet left. And Harry blasts him away. He just blasts him into a river. He blasts him. He knocks him off the feet and blasts him away. See, that's good stuff. I truly like that. I don't like the artsy-fartsy thing. I think I hated his poem.

0: And we return to where we began. In us, the prison. Augustus Hill. The Greek chorus, the drum beat, the impossible.
1: A man stands in a cemetery, reading a letter he wrote, finally forgiving his long dead father. The mother of a girl killed by a drunk driver is racked with fantasies of retaliation. Your boyfriend begs you for one more chance. You say to a mirror you're done hating yourself. But you know you're not. Maybe instead of forgive and forget, it should be forgive and remember. Remember that you might wake up tomorrow and have to forgive all over again and again and again, the way the heart keeps beating like a drum. Forgive. I can't. You can't. Forgive. Forgive. I can't. You can.

0: All of these were from movies, but they are also kind of real stories. Voices from the margins, prisoners, addicts, the grief-stricken, the lost. People who have lost the right to speak, but speak anyway. Some whisper, some scream, some write on walls. All of them are telling the truth when the film breaks open. There is many other movies that I could not feature tonight, but I will be sharing them online later with you. I'm Anna, and this is Unveiling the Soul for Radio Worm. Send me your poem that you would read at a funeral. How about that? The one that breaks everything open. See you next time. Bye.
1: I remember where I came from. There were burning buildings in a fiery red sea. I remember all my lovers. I remember how they held me. World without end. Remember me.

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World without him. Remember me.

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The mother of a girl killed by a drunk driver is racked with fantasies of retaliation. Your boyfriend begs you for one more chance. You say to a mirror you're done hating yourself. But you know you're not. Maybe instead of forgive and forget, it should be forgive and remember. Remember that you might wake up tomorrow and have to forgive all over again and again. And again, the way the heart keeps beating like a drum. Forgive. I can't. You can't. Forgive. 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

0: on there. 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
0: Oh, I might get a package today. 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
1: Tiptoeing around the backstage.
2: We're backstage. We're at the afters.
1: As I'm feeling gender rage.
2: We set the scene. Just a smoke machine and a spotlight.
1: Because I should have seen your very pretty face.
2: Behind the curtain.
1: As I stepped off stage.
2: You asked me.
1: I'm in too deep.
2: What if my crooked tooth was gold?
1: I've got you and your girl, Cory Machine.
2: I asked you, gold sludge.
1: I'm in too deep. I notice.
2: You asked me.
1: As I tumble around.
2: What if I was a bus stop?
1: And another girl's bedsheets.
2: I ask you.
1: I'm in too deep.
2: What if I was a waiting space?
1: I keep thinking.
2: You tell
1: me. Why you didn't call me last week?
2: You always.

eyes, ears, nose, tongue, body, mind. 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This is a makeup session. If someone is dead, why would you ask them if they are alive? This is headache. I'll buy you nothing if you want. I am one of the first people to have neither a heart or a brain. All I am is whatever is not up for debate right now. And all I did

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I ran through the fog in pride, much in the same way that dancers run to rehearsal. But I should have been having rare and tender beef with my friends and making jokes with punchlines like Merry Christmas. I put salt in my coffee and said nothing, and then I found the sugar and cried laughing. And now I have the purple. Now I have the itch that is the message enough, the comic strip life that floats away speaking about spring and the benefits.

body grow wherever it wants. Because I have found the you are here now. It was behind the shelf and not even that far away. And now that I know where I am, my life is going well. My life is going well. People's mouths move in time with the things that they are saying. And I love life. And I don't mind that she makes rags of my favorite t-shirt and then blows her nose in my towel. I love her, even when she successfully confuses me about what color my eyes are and then tells me about the time she was attacked by a seal on a beach in Cape Town. And while it is almost impossible to sleep next to someone who is snoring, almost all of the people who complain about the people they sleep with snoring also snore. Don't worry about the fact that we have inscrutable hair and that we live in an inscrutable world. We are whole. And we are laughing. That is the message enough.

0: Hey everyone, I'm here joined with Drew today, and this is our first recording of our show, Lost and Found. Do you want to introduce yourself, Drew?
1: Yeah, of course. Hi everyone, I'm Drew. I'm Safa's co-host, currently tuning in from Bruges. What you just heard was the recording, a field recording I took as I was walking from the central station to our little hotel. I was really drawn to the sound of the luggage going over the cobblestone. I always think that whenever I hear a sound, this is kind of my approach to field recording, whenever I hear a sound that kind of sticks out, I just kind of grab my phone, start recording, and move from there. But this was giving me very entrance or a processional kind of energy to it, so I thought it'd be fun to kick off the show with.
0: Yeah, definitely. I really liked it when I listened to it, and I was also, I think, also kind of influenced by what you said, what you wrote on the document that we have for the show about the cobblestones. And I feel like I really tuned in and was thinking about what it means also to like hear those sounds and how that kind of influences also our idea of like how the city is built and kind of like your entry into going into the city and kind of hearing that and standing still with that or sitting still with that.
1: Yeah, you know, I think it was a good kind of jumping off point for the whole idea behind our show being this concept of re-engagement and rediscovery through field recording and practice listening. So kind of not only just approaching listening as one would intuitively, but also trying to incorporate different means of engaging with sound and kind of processing the things that you're hearing. So I thought it was really cool also, once I start tuning into one piece of sound, like the cobblestone, I also start hearing everything else more intentively, which I thought was really fun. And also, I wanted to have a little first recording arriving into the space, so I thought that would be a fun one to start off with.
0: Yeah, definitely. I also realized that I haven't actually introduced myself yet. So it might be nice for our listeners to also know who I am. So I'm Safa. I am also one of the co-hosts of today's show. And as Drew mentioned, it's really about like intentionally listening, thinking about like field recordings and how we can kind of move around with the sounds. Drew actually came up with the idea for a show. So maybe you want to like mention a couple of words on how you came up with the title Lost and Found.
1: Yeah, sure. I thought it was kind of catchy. I think it, when we were kind of going around, we're all a part of this big radio programming workshop series. And as we were going around, both of us mentioned wanting to incorporate things with field recordings. And I really like the idea of found sound, both the just kind of the fact that these sounds were existing, they're not as curated, but also the process of encounter, I think, is really interesting. In addition, both of us are fascinated by archival work and things like that. So I thought kind of this idea of looking to sound that has been either underdiscovered or underplayed while also incorporating a found sound framework would be really interesting. And so it sounded catchy, first and foremost, and then also I think it kind of incorporated some of our different focuses that we wanted to embody while we were looking at while we were engaging in this project. We also have this sound as framework that we're going to loosely be kind of looking to as we go through our episodes, with us kind of configuring sound as these various things. I got the idea for this through my engagement with the Sonic Axe Festival. It was a lot of different write-ups by various artists that took part in the festival, many of which described sound as various different things. So I thought it'd be cool to start off our series with sound as discovery, you know, so kind of these initial encounters, engagements with these things, sound as discovery or sensory exploration. Yeah.
0: Yeah, thank you so much. And just to kind of kick back on what you're saying, I think it was also so interesting how, as Drew mentioned, like, we're part of this, like, XLR program here where we're basically learning how to do radio, and, like, we're engaging with making our own radio show. And as we were all introducing each other and ourselves, it was so interesting to hear Drew talk about their practice, because I just felt immediately drawn. So for us to have kind of found each other as well within the program, I think also adds to, like, the title, Lost and Found, literally. Yes. It's so poetic if you think about it, right? Yeah. And when we were kind of, like, thinking out loud about the show and we were having a conversation, we also really wanted to kind of treat it like a show and tell to each other, because we both have a similar background in terms of, like, our theoretical understanding of sound, but we engage with it in different ways, right? So I think part of the show is also about just having fun and exploring different sounds and, like, sound practices and ideas surrounding sound that we ourselves are also drawn to. So it's kind of like a show and tell. So with that, I think I'll introduce my first sound. So initially I was really set on kind of like sketching also maybe a soundscape of the environment. I was unfortunately sick on Saturday when they did an excursion, but I was like locked up in my house and I was like, oh, I really want to go outside. I want to be in the sun. And I was going through a lot of sound recordings that I had. But then yesterday, as I was like thinking about the show and writing up some ideas, I also kind of realized that it is like Liberation Day in the Netherlands. And yesterday it was Remembrance Day for the Second World War. And I actually went to a really nice, inclusive Remembrance Day where we also remembered or like took time to sit still with like all people who have lost their lives due to like violence or like death or war, etc. And it really inspired me to kind of think about what the sound of freedom sounds like, or what that could mean to people, and not necessarily just in like specific songs that speak about songs of freedom, but also just the literal sound of it and what freedom means. So with that, I'll introduce the first song, which is by a really interesting artist called Reginald, and it is called The Black River Introduction. Just bear with me as I get it up, and then I'd love to hear your thoughts on it, Drew, as well.

We're just having some technical difficulties, but just bear with us as we tune into the song.

0: I do have it pulled up on my lap or my iPad, so I could play it via call on there. Okay, let's see how this, let me know how this sounds.
1: Three of

0: More stuff just started playing, but you know, here we are.
1: What are you thinking?
0: The procession of that as well, I thought was so nice.
1: Right?
0: I really think repetition is just such an interesting tool, and some other of the things I brought today kind of have that as well in there, but I really do just love the idea of like a simple sound just kind of being looped and the way that it kind of morphs into an entity of itself. I also loved the bells. They kind of reminded me of, I don't know, there's so many different bell iterations of instruments that exist. But, like, I think about the, oh, I don't know what it's called, but it's, like, a bunch of nails, nails of livestock, like, attached together, and it's an instrument.
1: Oh. Really interesting. Can you send me a picture of that instrument once you remember the name?
0: Yes, I will look for her. Yeah, I'm also interested about the Liberation Day. It reminds me of this lecture I went to with this guy, Yannick Marshall. He wrote this book called The End of Supplication. So kind of talking about different ideas of marinage and also engagement with institutions and establishments.
1: I think I went to one of his talks at UVA, actually.
0: Yeah.
1: Yeah.
0: Oh, my God.
1: Yeah, I read some of his work. It's so good.
0: They were talking a lot about, like, what it means to be free, and when you were talking about the Liberation Day, it was reminding me of that.
1: Yeah, and I think, to be honest, like, maybe subconsciously, ever since I went to his talk, which was quite, I don't really want to say controversial, but I did see some people in the class being like, ooh, what's happening? But I think he was just really talking about, like, what is, like, to what extent are we gonna kind of keep up with the violence that we're already kind of seeing in this world now, and how do we kind of tackle that? And he kept mentioning, like, what is our retribution and who's going to be our retribution. And I think a lot of times when we talk about freedom in these instances, or like oppressed people kind of fighting for their liberation, it's always talked about in like almost a passive way of like, oh, they just have to endure, and then, you know, they're resisting, etc. And I think he was more talking about like actively what can we do and what would that look like. And I think a lot of people were kind of like taken aback, because one of the first things that a lot of people then mentioned is like, okay, but we can't fight violence with violence. But then the current state of our world is already so violent, right? Like, marginalized people are already collateral damage.
0: Exactly.
1: And they continue to be so. So how can we, like, kind of reimagine what it would look like for us to actually utilize potentially violence in a way that could, you know, create this like new liberatory world where no one continues to be collateral damage. So I thought that was also really interesting in terms of like thinking about freedom, right? And who gets to also dream about like what freedom is and like the different iterations of freedom. And yeah, when I was looking into like the origins of the word freedom, it also was talking about how I think, like, I can't remember it on the top of my head, but it draws from like an older word that meant to love. So to be free also is so equivalent to like love. And I think for me, like, liberation and freedom are ultimately like the biggest outputs of like love and what love can be and how that can look. So yeah, I feel like we completely like left a song and just started talking about something completely else, but I think it does work in terms of like maybe what the song or like the sound that we just heard also kind of like brought us as like an offering in a way.
0: I think that like one of the things that they did talk about in the lecture that I think we were actually both at the same time before we met each other.
1: Oh my god.
0: Enough. But kind of talking about freedom as a, this is like a quote from Marshall, but freedom is a gradated concept. So kind of thinking about creating freedom in these spaces of solace. So they were talking about being, you know, a part of these institutions that have aspects about them that are very problematic, you know, the colonial university, things like that, but also within those spaces, being able to engage in discussions in a classroom that would not be able to happen otherwise. So kind of having these like spaces of kind of refuge. And I think that that is also something that can really exist sonically, you know, like the layering of different musical practices. I think people have used sound and music to create these kinds of spaces forever, you know? So I think that it is really, it is tied to sound, because I think sound is a really effective tool to kind of create those senses of freedom or to reconnect with those practices that make you feel seen or make you feel liberated in one way or another.
1: Yeah, ultimately, I think music making and sound making speaks to like the human experience, right? And it speaks to you being able to like live and like feel and express that. And those things are also very much associated when we think about like terms as freedom and liberation, right? So even being able to like imagine a soundscape in your mind and to like have that be like a physical output as well, I think also allows for us to kind of like open up the space to be able to also reimagine. I think that's what my own work is like really drawn to, like how do like cultural practices kind of allow us to not be stuck in this like very doom, almost like giving up mentality of like things are never going to change.
0: Exactly.
1: Because I feel like sometimes when you hear something and it's so embodied within you, right, it makes you feel, even if you don't necessarily understand like the lyrics to a certain song, or even if the song is completely instrumental, or if the sound is just of one like aspect, like even just like hearing the cobblestones in your first soundscape, I think it speaks to something so innately human that you feel, that it just allows you to kind of open up your mind to think about, okay, but what could a different reality look like? And what could that sound like as well?
0: Yeah, I think the role of the people that make the sound, or whatever is making the sound, I think is also just a really interesting thing to tune into, you know? So if we move to the second one, this piece is actually... Both of our tasks for one another in developing this show were to look through our repositories of field recordings that we have on our phones. And so I was looking back in my voice memos and I was like, okay, which one of these is actually a field recording? And so this was the first one I could find that I was like, okay, this isn't just me talking with my friends and recording it because we think we're so funny.
1: Hey, it's important to record those, right? Like, as an archivist.
0: It's important. We would do our check-ins with each other, record it, so we can hear, so I could hear what I sounded like when I was 17, but we don't need to hear that here. However, we do get to hear the first field recording I think I took. I was in Durham, North Carolina, which is near where I went to my university. And I think what struck me a lot about listening to this is it's a very... My role in it is very active. You can hear my footsteps, you can hear my breathing. And so I think it's just a fascinating way of seeing like how the person making the sound or even recording the sound is also heavily involved in the piece itself.
1: Yeah, I mean, you are part of the piece as you are recording it, right? Like without you, it wouldn't exist in a way.
0: Mm-hmm.
1: And without you tracing those steps, etc. But without further ado, let's listen to it. Titled Durham's First Field Recording.

0: Thank you. That was really interesting to listen to, and also really nice to listen to, actually. I think kind of like my first thoughts as I was listening, you are on your way to something. Like you're walking to your car, I'm assuming.
1: Mm-hmm.
0: And as you're like, prior to like you actually getting into your car and us hearing that, it almost sounded like you were arriving at a place before I knew that you were arriving at a place, if that makes sense. And I thought it was really interesting that I could just like hear that from like the speed of your walking, or maybe like your breathing changing, like as you're approaching like the place where you're gonna like kind of land in a way. And then as soon as you like got into the car, it's almost like there was kind of like this release or something when you like sat down and like you can hear your stuff like being moved around and put down. So yeah, I think it's like so like impactful when you just like attentively listen to something and you don't try to like rush through it, just because it might not be as entertaining from like the get-go, or you might not really understand where it's going. So it also just made me like sit with the stillness, which is something I'm really trying to do more, especially now in I feel like this kind of world that we've created for ourselves, where everything is just about like, okay, what is the next step? What is the next step? Like, what does it mean to also just sit in the stillness and like just hear someone go about their day in a way where you're usually not really paying attention to, like, I don't know, maybe like the flooring that you're walking on, or like the birds that you can kind of hear coming in. And at some point, like, you know, you start to listen to the flow of the wind coming in. And I feel like we don't tend to really like sit with that as much. Like, we tend to just move through a space as if it's just like, as if it's always there. Like, we kind of take it for granted, mm-hmm. that there's this whole like soundscape behind it as well that informs like how we move through it, and also how we relate back to it as well. So those were kind of like my initial thoughts.
1: Yeah, I mean, I think it's really interesting. You know, you kind of, it's not a super long recording, but it is a bit longer. Like, it's about a little under 3 minutes, you know? So you kind of do have the time to begin to sit with it and be like, oh, okay, this is just someone on a walk, you know, whatever. But then by the end, when you hear the sound of like getting into a car, there is kind of this sense of resolution to it that I think I found myself feeling a bit of relief when I was like, oh, there is kind of this conclusion. It's like a wrap up. It ties itself into a bow in a way, which I think was interesting just as like an affective experience, I guess, being like, oh, okay, it has kind of like a clean ending. It doesn't just like abruptly, it's like she got where she needed to go, therefore the recording can end.
0: Yeah.
1: But also, yeah. So I think that was interesting. And also kind of thinking about encounter again as like both the ending, but also the beginning of something else. Cause you do hear this new soundscape beginning briefly by like the sound of the car, the radio turning on pretty quickly, but that is also cut off. So I think it's a lot of like both sitting in this feeling of this procession kind of idea, but also when things do come to an end, like what does an end of a field recording look like? Because it is just cutting off something that is continuous, you know, like the sound is always happening in one way or another. But I liked the part at the end because I thought it was very like a bit of a switch, also an end, also a beginning, which I thought was fairly cool.
0: Yeah, no, it is. And I didn't necessarily think about it, like how you're explaining it, like how it's an end and a end and a beginning to something new, right? But it's also continuous, because just because you're outside of like the space of where the initial soundscape was happening doesn't mean that the sound there isn't still happening, right? It's just you mm-hmm. are just not there to like record it.
1: I mean, I think it just kind of reemphasizes the role of the person recording or the listener as like being this instrument that receives sound, or that is able to capture sound in one way or another. But it's like it also is this thing just that just exists so far outside of us, yet we are still able to engage with it. It's just this weird, it's so weird. I love sound. I don't
0: know. Yeah, and I guess before our conversation, I never really thought about the person who actually, like, records the sound as also being, like, instrumental, even though, like, it's so logical, right? Like, if you aren't there to record it, then who's gonna record it? And who's gonna, like, play it back, right? But then, as you're saying, it's not like it doesn't exist anymore, like it stays within the space, so it's more so about, like, picking it up, I guess, and, like, maybe doing something with it.
1: Yeah, because I mean, it's also, it's like, it's an active task, you know, like these sounds are, any recording of sound is curated by the person that's making the recording, you know, like the cadence in which I was walking or breathing would be different of anyone else that was recording, and the extent to which I wanted to make those sounds pronounced were all kind of up to me, and also the length of the recording and everything like that. So it's really, it's not like a neutral thing, but I think field recording could be seen as that. We talked a lot about this at our on our excursion on Saturday, where we did some field recording stuff, but I think about it as well, you know, like whole can of worms, but within the archive, as also, you know, these things are not neutral. These repositories of sound are curated selections that have been deemed to embody a certain cultural phenomena, you know? So it's all just like, I think it's really interesting when you are engaging, you know, rediscovering or discovering for the first time these things, like also looking to not only what does the sound look like, but also what layers of curation are at play here, and how do they shape what the sound is and what I'm able to engage with.

0: thing. Because inherently, like, you picking up and recording also speaks to you having the accessibility, right, to be able to do that, first of all, and have the materials in order to, like, pick up the sound and, like, record it and then place it and, like, re-listen to it and kind of engage with it in a practice type of way. And also, like, sorry, I feel like my mind is kind of, like, racing with thoughts, so, like, bear with me if this doesn't make any sense. But as you were talking about the archive as well, I think it's always so interesting when people tend to look at the archive, as you're saying, as, like, this natural, like, repository of something that is preserved, right? Because I feel like that's oftentimes, like, this idea that we have around the archive. But it's so highly curated. And everything I decide to put in it, I'm also making an active choice of what I'm not putting in it, right? And what I'm, like, what I regard as not necessarily being as important or, like, not as valuable to be preserved in the same format or in the same way. And it kind of makes me think about, like, the whole idea of preservation and how people tend to, like, look at something as kind of, like, standing on its own and kind of, like, taken into a specific time period in history or whatever, right? And it's like a snapshot of that. But it really isn't if we think about how we then engage with it when we take it out of the archive or when we listen to it again. And even with these soundscapes, right? Like, you're creating something that you... 'Cause when did you record this soundscape?
1: I think this one was in either 2022 or 2023, so yeah. 2 years back.
0: And we're now listening to it in 2026, right? And you're not the same person as you were when you recorded it initially. And even if you listen to it the second day, like, a day has passed, like, so many different interpretations have happened and engagement with it then becomes this new thing. And that's kind of how I think about the archive as well, in a way, and, like, sounds, yeah. Like, we can listen to something over and over and over again and we can get something new out of it, especially, like, when we, like, really sit with it, but also if we're just listening to it in passing. And it makes me think of this conversation I had with, I don't really want to call him one of my elders because I feel like that's really disrespectful. I feel like that's how he would take it, but I feel like he is one of my elders. And he was talking about how back in the day, like, you know, when you used to listen to vinyl, you were kind of forced to just sit with all of the songs that were on the vinyl. Even if you didn't like it, you wouldn't necessarily get up and, like, change it as quickly, right? Because it's just too much effort to change it. So you would be kind of forced to, like, sit with it. And then sometimes, like, initially, you might not enjoy a particular song on it, or you might want to, like, skip it, or do you only want to listen to one side of it? But because you're so, but because you're, like, in a way kind of forced to do sit with it, it makes you appreciate different things about, like, certain songs that you initially didn't necessarily pay attention to because you were kind of forced to pay attention to it. And I think that's also a really nice practice in a way.
1: I agree. I mean, I think there's, like, it's all of these levels of curation that we have access to nowadays. And, like, I mean, I think even what I brought today to share had to do with, were these excerpts from my own archive, you know? So picking out which recordings I wanted to use and how they kind of encapsulate, what my collection looks like and all of that kind of stuff. I think it's really interesting. And, like, the selectivity of it is pretty fascinating as well.
0: Yeah.
1: Yeah.
0: It really is. 'Cause even when I was going through, like, the, going through all my, like, unlabeled soundscapes, by the way, which is so horrible. 'Cause I really had to, like, just sit there and listen to so many different things. 'Cause I didn't know what I was recording. I only had the dates. So I was kind of, like, trying to make sense of it, like, why did I record this, what am I hearing, is this interesting, is this not interesting, and I just kept being stuck on the is this interesting, but I feel like if I were to go back and, like, re-listen to them, because of our conversation now, I

0: think I'd have like a different kind of approach to them almost. I don't know if you feel like you would have the same.
1: Yeah, I mean, I think it's like there's that just is one of the like it's like what layer of curation do you want to approach the collection with today? You know, it's like, am I looking for interest? Am I looking for sonic diversity? Am I looking for things that sound really noisy? It's like all of this kind of stuff. And you never know what was in the mind of the collector or the archivist when they were making the collection. And so it's like, how do all of those things come together and how do they shape the collection overall? Because I think it'd be really interesting if there was more rationale for written by archivists, you know, about like, why did they choose to include these things? Because it's a lot of times it's just like, oh, this is how this, like this collection encapsulates this entire genre of music. It's like, well, that's not true, first off. So what considerations did you put into place when you were kind of assembling all of these pieces, you know?
0: And I mean, in my own work as an archivist, I feel like whenever we talk about like, oh, how can we make the archive more accessible? How can we, like, I don't know, give more information as to like why we're making these choices and like why the archive is structured in a way that it is. I feel like the easiest way to do that is just to be more transparent, as you're saying, like just have like a note of like the archivist explaining, okay, like this was my rationale, this is how I collected it, or this is how I added like the metadata to it. I don't know if I said that correctly in English.
1: Metadata.
0: How did I add, you know, did like what was, Jesus, I feel like sometimes my mind goes way faster than like my ability to actually speak and say it. But what was my rationale behind that, right? What was I thinking? And also like, what was the political context in which I was writing that to just kind of like help the person who is gonna look into the particular archive that you've created in 20 or 30 or 40 or whatever how many years, just to kind of give them an idea of what it might have been. Because ultimately, like, you're never going to get a full picture, right? Because it's going to be out of context. You're going to miss things. And ultimately, it's like, there's this quote, I forgot who wrote it, but they mentioned that like anything in the archive is ultimately just a sliver of a sliver, right? So just by helping people to kind of like piece that together and give some more information, I think will be so useful, and also allows the archive to be a lot more like prominent in like contemporary day as well, because you really fully understood like the rationale behind it.
1: Yeah, I mean, I think it's all about just, like, making the creator a bit more visible, because their influence on the final product is going to be there regardless, you know? So, like, with the field recording we just listened to, it was obvious that there was someone there moving through the space while it was being recorded, you know? I'm not saying at every point whatever person is making a field recording needs to be very apparent and obvious that they're there, but I think just, like, having these layers of acknowledgement that these figures are in fact making these things. They're not, they don't just appear. The archive doesn't just collect itself, you know?
0: Yeah, exactly. The archive didn't build itself. Like, it was built by people. And it kind of, to, I guess, go into like the second sound, I think I'm going to like change the layout that I had initially planned just based off of our conversation. But I think ultimately, like, when you do that, it also allows it to be a more, like, communal activity. Like, you get a sense of understanding of what, like, the maker is doing behind it. So you can kind of, like, have your own interpretation that becomes kind of like a conversation between you two, even if you don't necessarily speak to the person, right? And I think that brings me to my next recording. And I've actually, this was a part of a soundscape from a protest that I had organized a couple of months ago for the ongoing war in Sudan. And it was a really kind of like nice Sorry, I'm trying to do two things at the same time, and like my ADHD is not great at like multitasking. But it was really nice in terms of how the protest kind of came together. I wasn't necessarily expecting the outreach that we did have, but also like the people that came to it. Sorry, just bear with me.

0: my laptop is updating, so we'll just take a second. I think I can also just play it on my phone, if anything. This really is our first show, huh? I promise for the people who are tuning in that next time I will have made sure that everything is downloaded. But I guess it's also part of the process, right? You're learning as you're going. But anyway, I guess I can now properly tell you about like the recording, and then I'll introduce it. So essentially, we organized this event or this protest to raise awareness, right, as we have been doing. And for those who don't know, Sudan is currently experiencing the worst humanitarian crisis ever recorded. But that doesn't mean that there is no resistance, right? And ever since, I guess, like the revolution that occurred in 2018, and that is actually still kind of ongoing, because the way that we can kind of view this war and atrocities that are happening in Sudan is also as a counter-revolutionary war, right? It's not just a war against the people of Sudan, but it's also against like the imaginaries of what Sudanese people kind of envision for a new nation. And one of the ways in which like that is often communicated in Sudan is through poetry, and also poetry in way of protesting and chanting. And beyond the fact that I think we have like really amazing music, I think our chanting is also very catchy, but also very deeply poetic. And it's a communal experience in a way as well, because the person is chanting and we're like replying back. And what you can hear in the recording is that we're all calling out the word Soura, and Soura in the Arabic language means revolution. And as I'm saying that, my computer finally finished updating, so you can actually hear it. So I'm gonna play it now. Just one second.
1: تتبدل في الأحراش ثورة زي طلعة القمرة ثورة ضمتنا الأنفاس ثورة في وردة مقسية ثورة في لحظة منسية ثورة ضيعنا حرية ثورة ضيعنا حق الناس ثورة شتتنا شمل الناس ثورة شتتنا شمل ثورة حرية كانت ساف ثورة حس 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
0: So yeah, what are you thinking? And thank you for like also bearing with me for the technical difficulties story.
2: Yes, no worries. It reminds me of the video of Alaa Salah doing the Sudanese woman. It kind of went viral, but she was leading these chants. She was standing on top of a car, leading chants. And I just think, I mean, the idea of call and response and also is just such a profound sonic tool that I've been thinking about a lot recently. And these idea of these chants and how transferable these pieces are. It's like you can move these practices across space, and so many people are able to easily grab onto them and kind of fortify them by participating. I just think it's so fantastic.
0: Yeah, I agree. And I think it's also, I think it's so nice how you can create that in the environment that you're in, right? So like, depending on the context, like it becomes a practice, or it becomes a tool that you can use. And in this case, it became a tool to like speak about, you know, like his imaginaries for like a free Sudan. For those who don't understand Arabic, that's kind of what he was like referring to. And talking about like his ambitions, right? And like what it would be if like Sudan would be free in a way. But for people to like engage with that as well and kind of like add to it, I think that's what really makes me draw to like call and response, because it's such a communal and collective experience. And it's something that you're unable to do just, well, I guess in a way you can do it by yourself, but it's not the same, you know?
2: Exactly. The collective really is what forms it and what adds the strength to it, I think. And it's like a refortification of these ideas. And I think it also is kind of a show and tell of sorts as well. You know, like someone is bringing these ideas to the space and others are engaging with them, fortifying them, encouraging them. And it kind of just, it fuels it in itself, which I think is just such a powerful way of organizing. I mean, it's been so interesting to me going to certain demonstrations, in the Netherlands, like, and just generally whenever a crowd is just kind of moving through the streets but is very quiet, I think there's this, I don't know, it creates this kind of dissonance for me that I find very interesting. And I don't think I realized how tied to sound I find resistance to be, or demonstrations to be. It's like, there has to be, for me at least, some form of like sonic backing to this movement. If there isn't, it is just so much less impactful, yeah, I think.
0: 100%. And before I started like helping with organizing protest, I never really also paid attention, I guess, to like how important like maybe like the sonic is to whatever mm-hmm. we're doing here in the space, and how we're like demanding or like asking, or like actually demanding, not asking, for freedom or like recognition or whatever it is, right, that the plight is at the moment. But it truly is like, if you're just standing there with a group of people, and I'm not saying that is not impactful, that in and of itself is already really impactful, right? But by like chanting and like having a musical backing, and just being able to like engage with each other in that way, I think that's truly what makes it so powerful, because you're also like making yourself really like known and heard in the space. Like, it's also like a way of, I guess, not only like claiming physical space, but also like claiming like the sonic soundscape of your environment as well. Like, you're demanding in a way for people to listen to you and acknowledge you, right? Whether they want to engage with it or not, with whatever your message is at the moment, like, there's no way that they can't hear you, at least, even if they can't physically see you, because maybe they're like a street ahead or whatever, like, they will hear you.
2: Exactly. It expands the influence of the crowd in a way, and it's much more difficult to avert your ears than to avert your eyes. And I think that that's just kind of a, I don't know, it's such an effective practice. I always get so excited if I'm going to a demonstration of some sort and people with drums are there. Yeah. I'm like, oh, it's going to be good. I don't know, there's something about it. And also the rhythmic nature of it as well, I think, is just so fascinating. Like, the use of, there's this practice called Bat-Teneb, mm-hmm. which is, it's a Haitian practice, and it translates to beating back the darkness. Mm-hmm. And it's a form of communal resistance in which residents of an area will just come out of their houses and be banging together different quotidian objects, like pots and pans, whatever. And it's kind of just this expression of frustration, resistance, and kind of just a push towards wanting to change what is going on. And it's just this idea of creating these prominent collective noises that I think is just so, it's so powerful. And also just thinking about like things that are designated to be noise as being one way or another. I think that just these certain practices of like communal noise making, music making, sound making, it's just such a powerful tool.
0: And I think it's also really interesting what we then refer to as like it just being like noisy, or like it's just noise, or is it like a practice, right? Because I think oftentimes like people who then will walk in the area and will hear it will just be like, oh, this is a nuisance, like they're just making noise or just being annoying, like why can we hear this, when in reality, is it really noise, or is it something bigger than that? Is it something that is like making you or forcing you to sit and like think about what you're hearing and like demanding your attention in a way?
2: Exactly. There's also like a clear hierarchy, you know, there's like music is on the top, then yeah. sound, and then noise is kind of this thing that is relegated to the bottom as yeah. just a disruptive force, something that, I don't know, is that has been tried, like attempted to be controlled in one way or another. It just, the fact that there's this negative connotation around this certain form of sonic production is so weird. But it's also used as this kind of mechanism of ordering and legibilizing things. Like, I'm working with this idea of the thesis or the chorus, and thinking about how, specifically in Atlanta, a lot of city officials have used this idea of like what they designate to be slums being cleared, things like that, as a way of kind of blocking out the noise of yeah. the of communal forms of living and existence, and just kind of this association with the informal, or that which the government doesn't have a lot of control over, as being these sources of noise. So like public spaces or public housing, like things like this, as being equated to being producers of noise, and thus in need of some form of quiet, like silencing practices through maybe changing the housing structures or all of these different kinds of things. So I just think it's fascinating the way that when something is designated to be noise, it is then able to be interfered with in one way or another.
0: Because in a way it needs to be, for them, I guess, sanitized, right? Like the soundscape, like it needs to be clean. It needs to be less noisy, in their words.
2: It's this notion of legibility that I think is very pervasive. I think, honestly, maybe to wrap up, I have a sample I recorded from a set at Garage Nord in Amsterdam. The artist is RP Boo. Mm-hmm. He is a pretty prominent New Orleans bounce artist. But I think it's really interesting. I really enjoyed his set. A lot of what he uses is repetition and kind of these somewhat cacophonous sound bites on top of each other, over each other, intermixing. And I think it complicates what we think of as music. We can just wrap up with that. It's about 5 minutes, and we can see everyone else next time. And much love.
0: Thank you all so much for tuning in, and I promise next time there will be less technical difficulties, because I'll have things downloaded. But until then, enjoy this last little soundscape that we have. That's what the speakers are for. That's what the speakers are for. That's what the speakers are for. That's what the speakers are for. That's what the speakers are for. That's what the speakers are for. That's what the speakers are for. Every time I work the swell, somebody's getting burned. Is it me or is it you? Is it me or is it you? Every time I work the swell, somebody's getting burned. Is it me or is it you? Is it me or is it you? Every time I work the swell, somebody's getting burned. Is it me or is it you? Is it me or is it you? Every time I work

0: Okay, that was Smile by Butterfly, classic. I'm here in the studio with Kayla, and I'm Marisol, and today is going to be our first episode of As I Always Say. Unfortunately, our third co-host, Drew, isn't here right now, but they left a message that we'll play later on to also introduce themselves. For now, we'll begin with like a little bit of background on who we are and kind of why we're here.
1: Why we're doing the show together.
0: Mm-hmm.
1: Why we're paired up with very beautiful souls.
0: Yeah. And obviously, it's the first day, so there's like a bit of a learning curve with everything. Mm-hmm. But
1: sure.
0: I think it'll be okay. Because anyways, I think that most people listening in are basically our friends who love us. So that's fine. So a little bit about me, I guess. I'm from Miami and I grew up in New York, but now I'm in Rotterdam. And the kind of stuff that I've been growing up listening to is just a lot of like Latin influences. My parents are from Peru and Uruguay, so late night parties, lots of loud music, lots of speakers, and then I'm in the corner sleeping on a chair trying to wait for my parents to get ready to go home. So that's kind of my growing up experience around music and the world. What about you, Kayla? Tell us about yourself.
1: What brought me here?
0: Good
1: yeah. question. My name's Kayla Lynette. I am Indonesian. I've been living here for the past almost 6 years. Oh my gosh, time really flies so fast. I'm here because of my previous studies. I did an art history track, also did a cultural analysis track for my master's. And honestly, I came here because it was the only, I don't know, reachable English-speaking programs in the world. And I never thought about living in the Netherlands growing up. I feel like the idea of Dutch culture is always so vague, and I didn't even know what Dutch sounded like until I came here. And honestly, kudos to my friend Fina out there who brought me here. She gave me the idea to come here. She's like, you know, the Netherlands might be a cool place to live at. And then so we're here together to also navigate through our lives in the Netherlands and to see, what's up here, what is missing here. And yeah, I think since we are all coming from very different backgrounds, I'm sure we have things that we miss, pieces of things we miss from back home, things that make us not able to sleep at night because of nostalgia.
0: Yeah, I think that's a good point. I think one of the questions is like, why are we here? And that's kind of just, why are we here in general, like the Netherlands and then Worm itself?
1: Exactly.
0: I'd say the Netherlands, obviously it's like education, but then education, Worm is kind of also the same thing where it's like, we're learning about the radio, we're learning about the technology. And this is kind of like one of the only projects that I've been a part of where the tech and gear and all of it is kind of more accessible to me, because definitely it's not something that everyone can just pick up. Mm-hmm. Although a lot of people do just kind of start, it's helpful to me as a person to kind of have some guidance. So the team here at Worm is really awesome in being able to do that for us.
1: Yes.
0: But
1: kudos to the Worm team too.
0: Yeah, and then you were talking about how you have like nostalgia and there's things from home that you're always going to miss, especially when you're living so far away. So I think that's the other part of like why we're here. We want to share our music, our experiences and stories. We're kind of giving a little bit of an oral history of ourselves by just getting to talk in the studio with ourselves and broadcast it out into the world.
1: Getting to know ourselves too, which is the most daunting part. Honestly, talking like this is kind of like a little therapy session that we're also confronting ourselves with parts that we haven't known about ourselves, and getting through it also with a public listener is something that's a new challenge for us, but we will see how the episodes will go.
0: Yeah, I think we're planning on at least doing a little bit of a theme per week, and then you'll have a little bit of a breakdown in maybe three very short words what each week's theme is going to be talked about during the episode. For today, we kind of ran into some silly little things when we were like brainstorming with Ju, our other co-host, about what we should be talking about besides just ourselves. I think it's interesting to just have a bit of a chat session. And one of the things that we started talking about was kind of things that are banned and unbanned and substances and people smoking in general. So that's kind of the first thing that I wanted to ask Kayla when we were getting here. When's the first time you like smoked a cigarette,
1: okay,
0: a joint,
1: maybe,
0: whatever that one
1: to maybe be? Before that, just to give an idea how we came to this discussion, I feel like smoking is always such a fun discourse. I feel like people approach us by first asking, do you smoke? And it's also a way of connecting. Well, not to say that it's the only suggested way of connecting with people through smoking. Nobody's advocating for that.
0: Yeah, no, no, we are not advocating
1: kids
0: for smoking.
1: If you listen at home, don't smoke, maybe.
0: Yeah. Or no. I never said that. I
1: or do
0: just, you know, it's like a reality of life at the same time. There are things that like people like you don't want to talk about, but it's like that's the reality of life. That's just the way the world is, kind of. It's kind of weird to hide from some of these things. So it's not like smoking needs to be destigmatized, but like
1: it's, see, the theme on smoking is always such a sensitive topic, and to have it in a serious discourse is also a rare thing to find. I feel like as Marisol has said, not to destigmatize it, but in a way to like talk about it openly, about what are the scary things about smoking, what are the nice things about smoking, and to just lay it out all there, and then just to talk about openly. And I feel like, especially coming from Indonesia, it's something that the sort of the conservative society has imposed on us, that with these things we have to feel shame, especially on women smoking. There are certain ways where how women have been conditioned to behave, certain mannerisms we have to exhibit, and smoking is definitely not one of them. It's not one of the decent things that people would assume women to do. So yeah, I've always felt the shame also to bring it up with families, and to also not make my parents as if they're embarrassed by knowing that I smoke.
0: I grew up in a house where my father smoked growing up, and then like all of his side of the family did as well, but it was something so normal to me. But my mom was so against it, I think. Like growing up, it was like something that I think she like basically prayed would end. And I had a weird like connection where it's like, well, smoking is bad, but I love these people, and these people are hilarious, and they're kind of just talking shit on a, you know, Sunday afternoon before the rest of the week, and this is kind of everybody just relaxing. So I knew it wasn't something either of them wanted me to continue, but it was also something that I didn't think of as like such a terrible thing, because in the US it's definitely a thing where there are ads against smoking. It's been like a very heavily like lobbied area. And nowadays you wouldn't really see a lot of young people smoking, I don't think, except maybe like you're in Bushwick in New York City and everyone's like, hold on, I'm actually doing this in a very niche different way. But I think here in the Netherlands is kind of still a little bit popular. I was in Paris and Lisbon, and it's definitely like every young person is kind of smoking if they want to, and no one's gonna make anyone really feel bad about it, I don't think. In the US, you definitely would get a lot of dirty looks if you just, like, literally have a box and then pull one out and start smoking anywhere. I think everyone would have a problem with that.
1: Mm-hmm. That's what I noticed from American media in general, like in movies, series, like the one who smokes is always having a miserable life. You have to be like 50, a single mom who works two jobs, who loves her kids and never stops. And it's always, they always have a miserable representation towards people smoking. And whereas here, yeah, as you said, it is very different somewhat. And but yeah, talking about that, that there's also this rising movement that addresses our sober, more sober generation. Have you ever heard of that?
0: I kind of have. There's like people making articles about how Gen Z isn't partying and stuff.
1: Yeah. There's a certain brand in Rotterdam that's kind of popular recently. I'm sure if someone hears this, they're probably gonna be guessing what it is that they're advocating for. 5K marathons every week, and then
0: the fucking coffee techno raves. Right.
1: You know it, girl.
0: I mean, okay, like, particularly, that's not my cup of tea. I'm not really gonna be doing a running marathon anytime soon. Mm-hmm. And, you know, I think social media does make it seem like everyone's kind of in this health wellness journey, and if you're not, like, you're a piece of work, you have something going on. But it's like, I don't think that's normal for anybody really to have such an intense, like, I don't know, disdain for what others are doing. I kind of think you should just, like, focus a little bit on yourself, and if that makes you feel good, fine. But I personally have not been to a coffee rave.
1: Will you be? When will you wear wigs?
0: When will you wear wigs? Have you worn wigs?
1: I've not. So you will be wearing wigs.
0: You know, I would never say never.
1: Okay.
0: Like, in the wise words of Justin Bieber Jaden Smith.
1: We might be, you know what? Be going
0: reporting
1: on an
0: live
1: excursion from a coffee rave.
0: Exactly.
1: I'm making a radio show.
0: I'm at the coffee rave in an anthropological sense. Like, I'm not here, like, you guys, I'm experiencing this environment that I normally would not be a part of.
1: From a third person perspective, for sure. But yeah, I think it just goes together with the whole identity crisis that I feel like our generation might be facing, and how heartily desperate some people are with just naming themselves as, you know, either it goes on to both spectrums, really, being labeled as a smoker or the health junkie. Either way, it's an addiction, I feel like. And it's just not really promoting health as in a healthy sense. I feel like in the end you're also crippled by the idea of constantly chasing immorality. Isn't it immoral though, in the end, by wanting to be the most virtuous and moral? I don't know. It is definitely a new kind of movement that we haven't seen, like, the trajectory yet. We don't know what it will be, if it will die out in a matter of like 5 years or what. It's definitely interesting to see what kind of like random mashups they have. Techno yoga, coffee raves. Mm-hmm. I saw there was this one thing about like Pilates on a boat.
0: Pilates on a boat. Damn, you're really working out your core if you're doing Pilates on a boat. Damn.
1: It's gonna do nothing to me. I'm also, by the way, like, very... I have crazy motion sickness, so I'm, like, not gonna do anything for me.
0: It's kind of funny. Like, a lot of the same people who don't, like, smoke cigarettes in the US, because it's not very popular, they do vape. And vaping is seen as kind of, like, not a very bad thing. It's not kind of evil. But in my mind, it's like kind of so evil just because it's like you're in a sense of like a false sense of like security where you're thinking this thing isn't hurting you. But it's like the amount of nicotine that those things have and the way people go through them.
1: Oh, so it's fast. Insane. Yeah.
0: So then it's like, okay, how are you going to sit on your high horse and like look down at somebody? But then you have basically like that 10 times worse in your hand, but like aesthetically packaged. I don't know.
1: What do we say? And yeah, I think the Netherlands have been trying everything to de-escalate the vape addiction. I guess they've been banning flavored vapes, as far as I know. But yeah, as we've been discussing also, that it's actually not doing anything because people are still selling them behind the counters.
0: Yeah, one of my first experiences here was going with like a former roommate to a smoke shop because she really wanted to get a vape, like a flavored vape, because hers was running out, and was like, okay, whatever. I mean, I don't really vape, but I'll go with you. Like, this is just going to be my experience in running around Rotterdam for the first time. And we go to a shop, and the shop is very, like, it looks like an Apple store in there. I'm thinking I'm about to pick up, like, an iPhone, so, okay. We go in, it's so quiet, and then the guy's just like, we ask, do you guys have flavored vapes? No, that's illegal. Oh, okay, well, you know, fuck my drug. We just are like, well, I'm gonna like look around whatever else they have. My friend kind of wanted to leave. I was like, well, you're here for this. We're gonna leave with this. And literally not even like 30 seconds later, he's like, well, do you guys have ID? Are you cops? No, I'm not a cop. Wait, I'm not a cop. Like, hold on. No. Who said that?
1: She started to question herself. I'm not a cop.
0: But the guy's just like, okay, great. Well, actually, let me take you to this other place. We actually do have some flavored vapes on the low. And we're like, okay, so it's not that hard to get a hold of. I think as long as you really want something, as long as there's like a need or want for it in any like market, someone's going to give that and find it for you, you know?
1: Okay, moral of the story. Moving to Netherlands means you can... You can
0: if you
1: make
0: want
1: something
0: it bad
1: happen.
0: Enough, yeah, if so you want it bad enough, it can happen.
1: It would appear magically. Yeah, that's one of my culture shock when I moved here, is that what people consider as illegal might not be so illegal after all. Like these behind-the-counter things. Like I also used to be a snus addict, the nicotine patch, and then well, it's banned now. I used to have it sent from Austria using VPN. It worked.
0: That's
1: one time.
0: That's crazy.
1: Yeah, it's how far I would go for these, because these things they seem so harmless because they're not as harsh as like smoking, because with smoking you feel the next day that you're like, you can't get out of bed. You're like, ugh, have such a heavy lung. But with nicotine patch, it just gives you instantaneously like a nicotine rush, and that's what makes it so dangerous, because they are actually are also recipe for what, oral cancer.
0: Oh my god.
1: But they're good. And so once I tried to have it sent from Austria and it worked, and then the second time we ordered it and it got canceled because apparently the Netherlands have started banning them to have it sent here, to have it imported. But you know what? In these stores, like what Marisol found with the vape, they also have it. You know, when you go to some stores and then you ask them like,
0: when you go to the nondescript store,
1: yeah,
0: do you
1: exactly
0: have any?
1: The anonymous stores, I'd say, do you have any beep, in this case snus, and they might ask you, are you a cop? And then you would refuse that because you are not a cop. And then
0: and you've never been a cop.
1: It's giving these visa form questions when you enter the US, and like, have you been a terrorist?
0: No, my friend actually just did a US visa application, and it's kind of intense the way they ask you for your like 5 years worth of known phone numbers that you have and social media accounts. Wait. Like, you have to give them any handles you have. But, I mean, she got in. So, she's good to go. Oh, but also, gosh. I didn't know how intense it was getting with those
1: things. No, it just, it definitely does not need to be that intense. But talking about that, yeah, recently I tried to apply for a job in UK, and then it was at a university, I guess. It was at a prestigious university, and they asked me if I've been a terrorist. This is job application. What do you mean?
0: Getting caught up on questions like that, that's
1: crazy.
0: Yeah,
1: this is kind of intrusive. I should have typed that. You're fading into my my zone a little bit here. Yeah.
0: Yeah, I think we'll have also in a few minutes Jew's intro, because we do have a third co-host for future references. We have
1: it's not just us.
0: I know. I know. Actually, we're doing a crazy job right now, but the party will continue next week as well.
1: Okay.
0: And we'll try to figure out how to play Jew's intro. But honestly, they're probably having the time of their lives. They're in Barcelona right now, so they're having
1: a nice
0: holiday.
1: So,
0: okay.
1: If anybody wants to get to know Jew,
0: we're gonna play that for you.
2: Hola, soy Jew, currently in Barcelona. Very sad that I couldn't join the first episode, but I really needed to take my holiday. I am a young cultural worker, program maker, event organizer, and slowly but surely curator, living in Rotterdam for almost 6 years. Originally from Italy, always around, social butterflying my way through life, and I have no idea if the other hosts are doing a longer introduction or a shorter one, so we'll keep it to under 1 minute, and I wish you good luck, my little chicken wings, for your episode. Love you. Adios.
0: Okay, so that was Jew.
1: That was Jew having the time of their life in Barcelona.
0: Yes. They are on holiday, but they are also going to try to have some input here and there for the episodes that they're not available for in person, which I think will be nice, because that's kind of the whole inclusion of the trio of us kind of brainstorming these ideas anyways. And if you're tuning in now, we're about the halfway point for our session. Just a reminder, we are, as I always say, and I'm Marisol. I'm Marisol. And I'm also in the studio with Kayla.
1: Yes.
0: Okay. So, very quick rundown. What we've talked about, okay. Who we are.
1: I feel like it didn't really go in full depth there, but I guess the bottom line of our backgrounds that we are both, well, Jew is also, I believe, we are all passionate about, we're all passionate about archives, and that's that brought us together here in this beautiful room of Radio Worm to talk actually about archives beyond our like fape journeys.
0: Yeah, beyond those like little silly things, I think it's kind of been fun to hear about our own interest with archives, because there are so many. I've been studying right now these queer community archives that exist around the world, and there are so many of them that are not only in physical spaces but also digital spaces, and they are just like a fountain of resources for you, for anybody. But because, you know, it's a community resource, it's kind of not always talked about or known. So hopefully within our radio sessions, you guys can learn also about some fun new archives and have a little bit of more like knowledge into your daily life about what exists out there, because there's so much, but also, mm-hmm. you know, it's kind of just a little bit of a fun game to go in and look for some new media and then play it on the radio for you, which later on today we will be doing a bit of that, because Kayla found some really fun stuff with some jingles from Indonesia that you can explain a bit further.
1: Yeah, so I guess that kind of explains why we've been rambling about smoking, is that I've been doing a lot of research about cigarettes in Indonesia and their implications and how big and embedded they are in our culture. And yeah, so there's this disparity in Indonesia that nobody really bats an eye if men smoke, but when a woman does it, they're like, raise those eyebrows. And yeah, it's so deeply embedded, not only in the smoking part, but also in the production part of cigarettes, that the history of Indonesian cigarettes, and here when I mention Indonesian cigarettes, they exclusively refer to the clove cigarette that is called kretek. And kretek, they've always been rolled by women. Well, now they're kind of getting replaced by rolling machine technologies, and but then there's a whole history on why kretek has only been rolled by women in an effort to, yeah, we can say boldly, subjugate women to idea of getting less wages, because those who are in the position of power have always been, not a surprise, men. And women who are rolling cigarettes and doing very intensive labor, they're receiving very little compensation to what they're doing. And then the men just sit behind comfortable chairs and see and then oversee what these women are doing while they're working their ass off, rolling our cigarettes that we so love. And so, yeah, this brought to my attention, that such condition is still maintained over the years, since the past, more than 50 years now. And it's so saddening to see how commercials, especially Indonesian cigarette commercials, are pushing forward the idea of masculinity within smoking. There's so many countless ads

0: I think that's kind of a similar thing with like Marlboros. They had like the Marlboro Cowboys and stuff. But the only time, like whenever you have like cigarettes marketed towards like women, it's always like the really like long, skinny, like Vogue cigarettes and stuff, which I think is kind of like very interesting that
1: the Parisian archetype.
0: In like this sense of the world, like there is still so much that has to be controlled by whoever does this, like what marketing companies and just the people who would have been in charge of those as well, that have a vision for what they want the world to be like. So I guess nowadays it's kind of in our hands, but not still so much, I guess.
1: Yeah, you'd be surprised by the jingles that I'm about to show, that they're actually sort of emulating the Western cowboy thing, and in these Indonesian commercials. So first, why is it such a, why are they filming it in such a cowboy Western thing? Well, it has no relation to what's smoking in Indonesia, or like whatever in Indonesia. Like, why is it so, like, you know, put on such a
0: high pedestal?
1: And I think now, not to say that we are supporting women smoking, but it's just
0: it's like at several by points, the way at yeah, several by the points way. In this, we have to just be like, guys, we are not advocating for people to go out smoking. We're just talking about it because that's the reality of life. Like, people are smoking and these things are happening, so might as well just, like, kind of have a little bit of chat about it anyways. Which I think is fun to, like, do on a random Tuesday afternoon. And share.
1: For sure, for sure. And it's definitely jarring for me to see when I first moved here of the amount of women smoking freely, and I feel like especially in like fraternities, I see these sorority girls. Well, they're kind of called like the same here. There's not really a distinction between like fraternity and sorority, just like a studentenvereniging, that is like student association. There's this also stereotype of like the sorority girls who smoke, they always have this like coarse voice, like, oh, this Anna Fleur has been smoking.
0: That's great. See, you've had a longer time in the Netherlands to like gain these like little insights.
1: It's definitely interesting. We, you know, talking about students associations in like the Netherlands would create a whole new episode. And we had this mission, me and my friend, to infiltrate these houses because they've always been so mysterious. You can't enter there unless you know somebody. And there's a bouncer. They have their own private bouncer that guards these houses. So it's really such a cultish place. And a lot of it has caused casualties also. Can I stress that? Because of their like hazing rituals. But yeah, I don't know why we're talking about this. This will be a whole other episode.
0: Sneak peek into the following weeks.
1: And it just reminded me of this whole trend on the internet lately. People have been trying to infiltrate the Scientology churches.
0: Oh my god.
1: And we like every day I wake up to a new footage of what goes inside the Scientology churches.
0: The only churches, time I've ever encountered like the Scientology churches, I was waiting online in Tampa, Florida for a Phoebe Bridgers concert, and it was held right in front of a Scientology church.
1: What? Okay.
0: And so when we were all waiting online, there were people that came from like the Scientology building, and they had like little flyers being like, guys, we like offer free personality tests. Just come in.
1: In the Scientology?
0: Yeah, come into the building for a free personality test.
1: Do they do like skin color analysis at this point?
0: I have no idea, but it was like we were all just waiting for Phoebe Bridgers almost being recruited for Scientology at the same time.
1: Personality test. That's a new one. That'd be fun if the Catholic Church starts doing that. Like, we can see your personality.

0: Your personality seems to be lacking in faith.
1: It's just not giving. Sorry, no.
0: No, but that would have been so fun if you did go to the personality test.
1: Taking a free personality test from the Scientology building.
0: Yeah, I love it. I love it being free. Everything's so expensive these days. I might get a free personality test from the Scientology Church. And I just heard that there's apparently Scientology Church and in Amsterdam. I don't know
1: There
0: if that's true,
1: is? Oh my God.
0: but if there is, then I'm not surprised
1: Wait, that kind of makes sense.
0: all. What do they
1: No.
0: do? Will they wear wigs?
1: Will they wear wigs? Have you worn wigs? Will you wear wigs? Oh, somebody put a little message in the chat. We all loved you. This is true.
0: Yes,
1: Also, I love that photo. It's the monkey. It's like staring. The like different
0: I love
1: iterations
0: it.
1: of that photo, love.
0: Ethnography, coffee, rave excursion. Okay, when? Chat, when are we doing this excursion? This is an open call to everyone who wants to join us on this coffee rave excursion. Yeah, we're gonna make it cool.
1: Oh my God, guys, no, like we're actually not advocating for smoking at all, but people in the chat being like, guys, I'm gonna go smoke. Thank you, this is awesome. Popcorn lung is dark-sided. No, for real, be a man, smoke a cigarette.
0: Actually,
1: That's
0: smoke more,
1: crazy.
0: men, so we can take
1: Oh.
0: over.
1: Wait, guys. Oh. Baby's first cancellation of first episode, as I always say.
0: As I always say, we're gonna get canceled by the second episode.
1: LOL.
0: Yeah,
1: Okay. I think it's.
0: this is only our pilot episode,
1: Yeah,
0: so
1: this is also the pilot episode. So
0: yes.
1: you can kind of see the chaotic nature of this radio show, but
0: Yes.
1: promises there will be some fun things. Because, like, in
0: Yeah.
1: about, I don't know, about 5 or so minutes, we'll go into some fun jingles that.
0: Okay.
1: Can you
0: And
1: say where you found them from?
0: YouTube.
1: Okay, YouTube.
0: Honestly, underrated nowadays.
1: That's true, but at the same time, I feel like so many of the like things that used to be on YouTube, they kind of like
0: Yeah, they are
1: took
0: so
1: down.
0: fun. These YouTube rewinds, they occupy a big part of my childhood. And yeah, YouTube used to be ad free, and then
1: Oh
0: now
1: my
0: they're
1: God.
0: having so much commercials on top of
1: The
0: commercials.
1: way I like randomly had gone on one day and there was like three ads in one, and I was like literally
0: Oh,
1: shook to my core.
0: left, leave it. That's so crazy. Like the other day, I was like this close to getting YouTube Premium. Am I getting
1: No.
0: pulled to the dark
1: The
0: side?
1: amount of like subscriptions people have to pay for nowadays, this is ridiculous.
0: No, it's absurd. And I did not know that streaming sites have been imposing ads too. This is insane.
1: No, I'm paying already a subscription, but then you have like actually now you're on the like peasant t tier. Now
0: Yeah,
1: you have to
0: yeah.
1: pay a little bit more for the bourgeois tier, and then you
0: Mm-hmm.
1: won't have as much ads.
0: They had this one episode in Black Mirror where this late
1: Yeah, I saw
0: yeah,
1: that.
0: where this lady was I think getting sick, and the only way to get treatment is that if she implements this chip, and this chip just keeps getting upgraded, and then if you want to have it ad free, you'd have to pay a shit ton of money. Just dystopic as fuck.
1: Yeah, but I guess, you know, they are kind of talking about the same thing about like subscriptions just being as a model, kind of where is the end? Because
0: Yeah,
1: you can
0: yeah.
1: kind of just always change around a few things and
0: Yeah.
1: then keep people on their toes and
0: Yeah.
1: their wallets open.
0: Keep it coming, keep it cashing.
1: Well, I think we have a few minutes, so I think we're gonna
0: Okay.
1: try to go over and play some of the jingles, and then we'll see.
0: Yeah, we're gonna entertain you with our found jingles that you can so easily access on YouTube. And yeah, let us know what you think about these, and then if we feel like having fun, then we might mix around these jingles to see what comes out of it.
1: Okay,
0: Yes.
1: let's see.

0: Okay, as we are prepping that, I will just keep talking a little bit because no one wants dead air, and that's not fun. But I think we're almost ready, so it will be brought to us by Kayla. And thank you, if you were listening, for the past 40, 45-ish minutes. This is
1: L.A. Ice Mango Boost. 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It's mango season. L.A. 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L.A. Ice Mango Boost. L.A. Ice. L.A. Ice. L.A. Ice. L.A.I. Mango Boost. L.A.I. 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

0: Pilar. Rasa legendaris yang sama kini hadir tanpa filter di Gudang Garam Internasional Kretek.
1: Okay, thank you so much for the very fun, chaotic world of Indonesian cigarette ads. That's kind of fun. I had never heard of them. They actually kind of sound very like movie impact action ads. It's kind of crazy. But I see what you're talking about. I would feel like I'm about to be Tom Cruise in like Mission Impossible if I go and like buy one of whatever they're selling.
2: It's kind of funny that in these ads there's only one singular man that's leading the action, and whether it's going inside the jungle and then there's suddenly a tiger and this man just catches the tiger, and then it will be implied just because he has been smoking a lot of these cigarettes that he gets to do all these.
1: Oh my god,
2: it just goes worse and worse, and it's just honestly hilarious to see, and it's such a hilarious cultural object. And also, I guess, on the other side, saddening to see how they're depicted so, like, powerfully in these cigarette ads. And it's, you'd be surprised that this still happens up until this year, and they just keep producing, reproducing the same things all over and over again.
1: I've never seen any of these like videos, and now I really want to see them after hearing them. I'm like, okay, I want to watch whatever that is and probably spend an ungodly amount of time on YouTube just like, ooh, what's the next one? Ooh, what's the next one? Because I am really intrigued by this new world now that you've opened up this.
2: It always goes hand in hand with action. It's either them going to the jungle or like doing jet skis. Like the most memorable commercials were like, it's like this one man going on a jet ski, and like why is cigarette identical to doing water sports? Or but what well, what is striking is that how smoking cigarettes has always been associated with taming nature. That is like taming the animals. That is one point that I wanted to make during my time of research, is that it's always been associated with the idea of nature, and also I guess maybe symbolically taming women, because women has always been subjugated to the role to produce the cigarette, and then the man sort of gets to enjoy that and sort of gets to do anything he wants to it. He can always mold around nature to however he wants it to be. And these images are still circulating, and I'm just really keen on collecting more, and I hope that as our show progresses and I'm able to like receive more information, and I also wanted to make this our archive project to be also open to everybody who's listening to this, that we're also so keen on receiving information from you guys. If you know any source of archive that you think we might have not heard from, please drop it in the chat.
1: Yeah, I think it'll be super fun to have this as a project of archives as well, because this is kind of our experience of researching and just like hobby and interest coming together to actually form something that's new, and it's being brought out into the world by us and the people here at Worm. So I think that'll be very nice to include, and we'll probably be posting a bit of like some of the things that we reference on here. We haven't made a page or anything yet, but I think that will be upcoming, because there are also some silly images that kind of go along with these episodes. So it'll be of a world that we're creating, and a little atmosphere environment that we're curating at the same time.
2: Yeah, and we're very interested in these daily things that escape our observations, like, you know, such obvious things like commercials. They're so in front of your face, but we just never, you know, take the time to really pause and then zoom in on, you know, its bigger consequences on society. And I've never really considered commercials to be so interesting, but then there's so much to explore, you know, sonically, by its images, also what it's referencing. Yeah, it's really interesting. And yeah, if you have any like funny commercials or whatever you'd like to share, please drop it in the chat. We'd love to hear them.
1: Yeah, I think there's a few people also listening that are from like completely different parts of the world. Mm-hmm. So getting their perspective on maybe what would have been normalized in their countries, I think is so interesting. Mm-hmm. Because we all kind of see the world in our own eyes and think, oh, this makes sense. This is just how things are. But so many people have vastly different experiences than you. So it'll be nice to kind of share a little bit about what we think is normal and then what is actually just, you know, kind of like a quilt of like a bunch of memories and stuff.
2: Exactly. That's the word of the day, a quilt of memory that we're trying to build here. Yes, mic drop to Marisol. All right. We're reaching towards the end of our pilot episode, and we were so happy to be here and yap. It's such an honor to like yap in this room to all of you guys who are listening at home or wherever you are.
1: Mm-hmm. Yeah, thank you for tuning in and taking the time to kind of listen to us. Yes. I hope you guys had as much fun as we had kind of just bouncing around some ideas, and we will be back next week.
2: We will be same back time next week. Tune in at
1: 2 o'clock,
2: 2 p.m. every Tuesdays, and as I always say, quilt of memory.
1: As I always say, ooh, what do I say?
2: As I always say, when will you wear wigs?
1: Thank you, okay. Guys. You're right.

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I put the stay on, but I can't let it go. I'll put the stay on. I'll put the stay on.

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Just I want to stay.

0: Hey everyone, my name's Atheline, and that was a James Blake song that I've been listening to recently. I'm going to take you through a couple more tracks and introduce ourselves.
1: Brick wall dedication.

Hello, and I'm Fern. I'm one of the second co-hosts of today's show, and that's the track that I chose to bring. We have one more track chosen by Amanda, and then we'll get started with the show.

0: That was my pick, and my name is Amanda, and I am part of the trio where we're doing the show, The Sour, every Tuesday now, from 3 p.m. to 4 p.m.
1: And the show is called Oral Relics. We'll chat a little bit about how we came to that name.
0: It's not oral, like O-R-A-L, it's A-U-R-A-L.
2: It could be.
1: It could be.
0: It could be. It could be. Depending on what the theme is.
1: Yeah, I think we want to do a week on like oral storytelling, in which case maybe we can do a play on the title. But yeah, it's oral as in sound, as in around us, as in, yeah, and relics. Does anyone want to talk a bit about the second part of the name?
2: I think we were all kind of interested in found material in the city and how we could kind of pick up myths through that. Yeah.
0: Yeah, I think we were talking about, like, on the chat, because we couldn't meet, like, in a few weeks, like, that we had to prepare for the show. But then we all kind of had, like, this interest mm-hmm. in, like where we live and, like, how that forms, like, identities and kind of the relationship between, like, us and also, like, the space that we are in, like, the space around us. Because that itself creates, like, its own, like, ecology and, like, ecosystem. And we kind of wanted to kind of make it into like a physical like manifestation, kind of this mm-hmm. corporate reality of like the, what is it called? The like the relationship itself and the connection of us and space that cannot really be like put into words and through like the exploration of like field recordings or even like things that we have like already in our archives that we want to like bring about like within the show.
1: Yeah.
2: I was gonna say we've all traveled from different places to get here, and that's kind of what unites us. But there's this intangible thing with sound and poetry and recorded media that we're really excited to explore together.
1: Yeah, I think something we also all had in common is we all like creating in different ways, and so the relics part and sort of what we want to explore in the show is also like speculative storytelling and sort of like the imaginary cities that we create and sort of the layers of a city that are the stories that we are also writing, the stories that were here before us, the stories that we're writing collectively. So yeah, it's gonna be very exciting.
0: Past, present, and future.
1: Yes. I think to start, so as Amanda was saying, we're taking field recordings as sort of a departure point and something we wanna explore over the course of this. And so I brought a short, it is a field recording, but it's me holding my phone up, voice recording as two friends and I were walking down a cobblestone street in Warsaw yesterday. I was in Warsaw for the weekend, and I thought it was nice because it's kind of about arrivals and moving from one place to another, and also it's the sound of a new city that I'd never been to. So we're gonna play that now.

And I'm also going to play it. I thought it was really beautiful that Fern brought that, because I was recently in Rotterdam when I first was scouting before I moved here for a fair. Shout out, Cult Is Us. And this was a recording I made at Schiedam with my big luggage. I brought loads of things I didn't need, but I was really inspired by the sound of the stones in this station.

0: Yeah, I love that the recordings that we both brought kind of feed into each other as well. I think that's so when I was recording that, it kind of captured that feeling of like the point in the trip where you're like nonverbal, like you and your friends are just so exhausted and you're like powering through this new city and you're like switching accommodations. And it really, I think I was drawn to recording because I was like, in moments like this, it's like, I'm too tired to look around. I'm too tired to anything. I just have to focus on like one step at a time. And then I was listening to sort of the sounds around me. So there's like a bit of the cafes and a bit of the Polish music that plays. And then also just focusing on like the sort of like material aspect of getting to where you're going. And I really love sort of encountering new cities and new architecture and landscapes like that. Yeah,
1: it's so nice. It's really nice because I was also thinking about like taking trips with people is like a test of your relationship with that person, you know? Like, it's like you're encountering like a whole new space together, and like we talked about like how like different dynamics and different relationships also mm-hmm. can be like different in different situations in different places, and it like adapts to different like things, you know? And I think it's like really special that like you had the recording, and also like it ties to a certain memory too mm-hmm. with yeah. that person in that space. And yeah, like you said, it's like you're kind of being tested. Or like you're yeah. like, I'm tired, I just want to go home. Like,
0: but also this sounds
1: beautiful. We
0: spent
1: 3 days with each other. I need my alone time.
0: Yeah,
2: and just as valuable a memory to take as well, like of the transition and those yeah. periods in between that we don't often like hold on to, but they do mark us. Mm-hmm. And I think it's great to find a friend who allows for you to go off and, you know, like engage yeah. with the city.
1: It's like you're doing a different side quest.
0: Yeah.
1: while occupying the same
2: real
1: space.
2: Ones.
0: I think that's something I'm really excited for because the three of us, so for the show, we have this idea because, so maybe to give a bit of backstory, I guess we should also introduce ourselves.
2: We did it through song.
0: Yeah, we did it through song. But so my name is Fern. I'm a cultural worker. I work in the cultural sector in Amsterdam. I moved here for my studies 4 years ago now. And so, yeah, I'm even though we're recording this in Rotterdam, Rotterdam's actually a very new city for me. I've spent very little time here. But yeah, the Netherlands is one of my homes now, I guess. And yeah, the three of us are also meeting for the first time in person today.
2: Woo!
0: Because Apolline just arrived, actually, so maybe you can...
1: Literally last night.
0: Yeah.
2: I'm not even 24 hours here. my name's Apolline. I come from London, and I'm an artist and jewelry designer. And I came to kind of discover, because I'm half Dutch, I'm French and Dutch, but there's part of me, and live with my best friend here, and I'm also just so amazed and excited to discover this city through this show with Van and Amanda, because my whole interest and my practice revolves around urban residues and fragments, and how can we rekindle a treasuring or a revaluing of the things that get left behind, like what do they say about the decisions we've collectively chosen to make as a city, and what we like choose to uplift or ignore.
1: And I'm the last one. Amanda, I moved to the Netherlands, I think about almost 2 years ago now. But then before that, I was living in the US for a bit because I did my bachelor's there, and now I'm doing my master's here. But I am also a filmmaker and I'm a photographer, and a lot of my work also revolve around like memory and like space, especially like your identity and like exploring that part of yourself within liminal spaces, but particularly like nature spaces, mm-hmm. because I think like ecology, not just nature ecology, I feel like also like cities are also an ecology, you know, like everything is an ecosystem. So yes. I feel like we're always in this continuous like venture to kind of like exploring yourself, and like because the you now and the you tomorrow is like are completely different people, you know, like mm-hmm. even though like, and you can't really hold on to like the past like that, so it's always like you're always growing into yourself like all the time. And I feel like that's something really special but also like sad, you know, there's something like bittersweet about it, like you're just it's something you can't really grasp. It's like mm-hmm. a fleeting thing. And I think, how do we put this fleeting feeling into like reality.
2: Mm. Yeah. And making archive of it as well.
0: Yeah, for sure. I think that's something I've thought about a lot since I moved here. So Amanda's Indonesian, and I also grew up, I'm half Singaporean, half British, but my family is in Indonesia. And so I lived there for like 17 years. And I think when I moved to Europe for the first time by myself, it was kind of like forming this relationship with a new place on my own terms for the first time, but then also kind of feeling this sort of like distance and like growing out of this person that I was before I came here, and also wanting to hold on to that. And then now I think I'm at this point where I just feel so blessed that I have like not like two separate me's, but I kind of have the me that I am when I'm home and when I'm surrounded by familiarity and all of this, and then I also have this me that has kind of like grown out of like being independent and everything. But yeah, so I think it's really nice that the three of us are also interested in exploring like memory and where we come from and where we're going, and we're all in this together.
1: We're multifaceted beings.
0: Yes, we contain multitudes.
2: Not forget.
0: And actually, yeah, so I think the next recording that we have, Amanda brought, and sort of keeping in the theme of like arrivals, departures, and new places, we're now going from cobblestone to the sea.

0: That wasn't as expected because the volume was a bit low. But that was, I don't know if you hear the creaks there. There were a little bit of creaks, but it's not the volume that you want it to be. But that was when I stayed at this boat in Cascais when I was there last year during my residency in Lisbon. And then I just found it interesting because, like, I was there alone at night and there were, like, people there. And I was in a dock. Like, I wasn't out in the sea, you know. But then, like, the boat keeps creaking. And I was like, you know what? These sounds are quite interesting. Because, like, I mean, you're kind of, like, floating and you're not really, like, in, like, a steady, like, I guess, like, land. And it was just, I just found it interesting. As I was sleeping, that kind of lulled me to sleep. Nature sounds.
1: There's so many sounds that kind of like they rock you, you know what I mean?
0: Yeah.
1: Like some really like take over your ear and you kind of get transitioned, but this one, it kind of holds you in that way.
0: It like cradles.
1: Yeah.
2: I love the repetition also. I think a lot of spaces, sometimes when there's like a repeating sound, it kind of lulls you into this like meditative state.
0: You're like
2: state.
0: A baby.
2: Yeah.
0: Your mom
1: all
0: like,
1: started from there.
2: Yeah,
1: from fish.
2: Yeah.
0: Everything that's wrong with you. Is
2: Amanda was
0: when you're a baby.
2: Connecting with the inner child on this boat in Kaish
0: Kaish. I was alone. I was kept to myself.
2: And then on the theme of boats, one of the clips that I, or not a clip, but one of the sounds, music. Items, musical items that I brought with me today is a song called The Big Ship. And I think we're gonna play that after and then maybe we can speak a bit about it.

0: So, yeah, that was The Big Ship by Brian Eno. It's from the album Another Green World, which is the art rock ambient pioneering album. It's interesting because when I brought this song today, honestly, when we were discussing the theme of the show, I was a bit nervous when we were talking about like field recordings and maybe more like ambient sound because I've never. I mean, I wouldn't say ambient music has been a big part of like the music I've grown up listening to. And so for me, it's been really interesting, honestly, since I moved to Amsterdam, kind of exposing myself and opening myself up more to like electronic music and ambient sounds. And a lot of my friends here, I'm super lucky to have friends that are DJs, and so they're constantly like introducing me to these new genres and sort of immersing myself in those worlds. And so I wanted to bring that kind of as like, 'cause that was the first big ambient tune that I loved, and I was like, okay, this is amazing. I get it now.
1: It changed your world.
0: It changed my world. So I hope whoever is listening, if you are also not a big ambient girly, maybe this has changed your world.
1: Maybe you should make an ambient and then listen to ambient music.
0: Maybe catch us next week. But yeah, and then what else did we have? Oh, so
2: This is another, like, back to the train, I guess the station. We have, well, you tell us about it a bit.
0: this was something else I came across in my research with looking into field recordings. There's this Sorry, guys, I'm a bit sick. There's this platform where they basically each year highlight sort of, it's called Cities in Memory, and it's, I don't know if it's a famous platform. I'd never encountered it before, but maybe in the music world. And they sort of take field recordings as a departure point, and also each year they do like a compilation where people have sent in collaborative works from different cities. Some are credited. I don't think this one is credited because I think it was actually created by the city's team. I'm not sure. But it's called La Cine Centrale. And it was recorded in Central Station in Amsterdam. And it's on their 2016 annual compilation, I think. And I heard it and I just loved it. So, yeah.

0: say something first?
1: Okay, so that one was Fern's pick, and that was like an ambient sound of the trains, right?
2: Yeah.
1: And yeah, I think it relates a lot to like about like, especially being in cities and kind of growing up in cities and kind of like a reimagination of like these sounds that you kind of hear in everyday life, but then kind of turned into like something else. Mm-hmm. And I think it's really awesome to like hear like the cityscapes mm-hmm. and like the sounds that comes out of it and what people can make from it. And now we're gonna be listening to actually the audio for my film. It's like about 3 minutes long. It's this film about Jakarta, because I'm from Jakarta, and then but then there's a whole like narrative about like Jakarta sinking. It's gonna be fully sunk by 2050 mm-hmm. because of colonization from the Dutch mm-hmm. because people there couldn't access clean water because of like the whole like segregation of like communities and all that. So people in Jakarta had to dig like wells, and because of the well digging, the city is kind of like crumbling down, and it's like gonna sink fully by 2050, and the government isn't doing anything about it. Instead, what they do is they took in like they were like, you know what, let's make another capital city. Let's go to Borneo and make a whole other capital city instead of saving like the city that everyone's already living in. So this film is a critique of that, but it is also I guess like a portrait like of Jakarta itself, like looking it from the present as if it was in the past, in kind of like this memorial like esque like experimental like narrative of my love letter to Jakarta. Yeah.
2: And we're going to link it in the show description when it gets uploaded so yeah. that you can watch it.
1: Hopefully that's possible.
2: I hope it's possible because it's beautiful. We'll find a way. Mm-hmm. We will find a way.

0: Okay, so that film, the sound, like, I layered a lot of the sound because I kind of built the sound. I layered a bunch of different sounds, and then I kind of took in like some samples of like whale sounds because I wanted it to sound like we were kind of underwater already, mm-hmm. kind of like an aquarium kind of vibe, you know. And I layered it with like some sounds that I took that I recorded with the Zoom H4n on the sink, mm-hmm. and also the water dispenser, because we have a lot of those in like yeah. in like Indonesia.
1: Aqua, yeah, shout out yeah. Aqua.
0: But they made like these gurgling sounds too to kind of like help with like, you know, like when you're in the aquarium, like there's like the filter, like the whole mm-hmm. like sound. And I think that also encompassed like a lot about like the culture of like being in Jakarta, because like you can't drink tap water, you know. So like most of the time you drink like water, like mm-hmm. filtered water that's already from like brands and like corporations that you buy a really big like bulk and then you kind of like just drink it.
1: Yeah.
0: And so yeah, I kind of layered those and kind of created the sound for the film.
1: I love that. It's so beautiful. And I think also what you were talking about, like sort of like the cultural side, I think for me, like when I think growing up, it's such a distinct sound where it's like in the middle of the night when I go fill up my water.
0: It gurgles.
1: Yeah, and it gurgles. And it's like, because you know how there's that thing where it's like your senses are heightened when the other ones, like, so for example, in the middle of the night, everything is dark. So then the sound is like amplified because
0: yeah,
1: I can't
0: scared,
1: see
0: yeah.
1: shit. Yeah, so then I'm like walking through the corridor and I'm filling up the water and literally all I see is like blackness and all I hear is that gurgling. So no, I think
0: or like
1: it's
0: the sound of fridge.
1: Yeah. Yeah, yeah. Like the little humming and stuff in the, it's so beautiful. Thank you for sharing that with
2: yeah,
1: us.
2: Thank you so much. On the subject of haunting, slightly haunting sounds, we're now gonna listen to one of my favorite artists, Sissy Rada, and it's a song called Maps, because one of our original titles for this show is Cartographies of Sound, and I guess it's taking back to the idea of looking across the landscape as a way into these ethereal like creatures or stories that are hiding under the surface and within these sounds. But she's an amazing harpist, and this is one of her songs from the album Nano Diamond from 2021.

0: That was so beautiful. So yeah, we talked a bit at the start about how we also really want to incorporate some poetry in the coming weeks, and so we thought it wouldn't be a complete first episode without a poem as well. So I'm going to read, the title is a bit nail on the head. It's literally titled Amsterdam, but I promise it's not that literal. It's not a tour guide. It's by one of my favorite poets, Megan Fernandez, who's a South Asian Canadian-American author and poet. So yeah, this is Amsterdam. I'm just going to read an excerpt from it because the poem is actually quite long, but you can read it on poets.org, and we'll also link that in the show notes. Amsterdam by Megan Fernandez. Sometimes the mythologies of a city are true, like when I see a blonde man bob for red apples in the street selling records side by side with a black cat, wound in a cushion deep in dream. Josh says he does not want to go see Anne Frank, that this kind of tourism depresses him, the one where the demonstration of grief is like a voyeuristic tug at suffering that is not yours to possess. How do you eat after that? He seems sad today. How do you stay alive? When he was young, he visited Auschwitz and told me not to go because it had a gift shop, and that made him angry. And nobody knows how to grieve in public, how to make public space for loss, unless you can make money off of it. But really, there is something else to his anger, the child abandoned, the residue of a young girl's life turned into a petting zoo. This he cannot take. I have become like my mother, where I don't need sleep in a new city anymore. Immune to time shifts, I just wander and buy fruit and almonds and a good loaf of bread and today some fresh juice, skipping museums, though I want to go back to see Anne Frank's house this time, because this time I am a woman and last time I was a girl. And when you are a girl, all you see is another girl. And when you are a woman, all you see is history careening towards a girl who you cannot protect. In my Amsterdam apartment, I find a ceramic plate with its rim edge folded in five places where a violet petal has been painted at its compression. In it, I pour some olive oil and a little bit of salt and sit on the white couch, overlooking the new neon green blooms gathering on a branch outside the large window directly facing an apartment of a bookish couple, the kind who forget they have bodies and think they are better than those who are bodily, which is most everyone else in the world, but the girl in the couple is lying and misses the small animal inside her crying for her breakfast. What she needs is food, not yeats. What she needs is your fingers. The apartment has tulips and pink depression glass and cacti of all heights like reptilian skyscrapers. And there is more, but you will have to go online to read it.
1: Good recommendation.
0: Hmm?
1: Good recommendation.
0: We're trying to play an outro track.
1: It's working.
0: Oh.
1: No, it's not.
0: Amanda, do you maybe want to say a bit about why you chose this?

0: And that was it. That's our outro for the show. And I guess we covered a lot of topics, and it was a lot of like general topics. And the song is by Ichiko Aoba, Akatombo. It was like a live show.
1: Yeah, so and Ichiko was actually in Amsterdam on tour just like a couple weeks ago. I really wanted to go because we all love her.
0: She was just here too a few months ago, but I didn't know she was coming back.
1: Amsterdam loves her.
2: Everyone's traveling.
1: Yeah, everyone's traveling.
0: How did I not know this?
1: And yeah, and just to also, because we went straight into the song as well, but the poem, I think something that we'll also explore in the coming weeks is kind of how we engage with the places that we are and the lineages and the histories. Also what Amanda was saying about colonial histories in Indonesia, and also how that echoes through contemporary life in the Netherlands, and sort of reckoning with that as residents, as people from these places, as people engaging with these places. So, yeah.
0: Yeah, I think for now, like, the topics covered are a bit more general because it's kind of like an introduction to about us too. But I think maybe along the way it will get more focused.
1: Yeah, and thematic.
0: More thematic.
1: Yeah.
2: Yeah. Thank you so much for listening, everyone. See you next week.
1: Yes, thank you.
0: Hopefully.
1: And actually, we need to do an outro for the transition over. So we're just going to play something great. In the meantime, on the spot.
0: While you wait for a great people to come.
1: Yes, a great show coming up. Keep listening, guys.

0: Hey, Jackie.
1: Hey, Lola.
0: How's it going?
1: Pretty good, pretty good.
0: This is Feed Me Your Ears, the first edition of a brand new radio show, part of the XLR project. And Jackie just came in about 5 minutes before the show started. Why is that, Jackie?
1: Inderdot. I came in 5 minutes before the show started. So I live in a quiet old house in a city not so far from here, from Rotterdam. I live in Delft. And my washing machine went kaput, leaked everywhere, and it was quite the mess for a large part of the day. But then we fixed it, and then I ran to Rotterdam. But so now I'm here. But, you know,
0: welcome, Jackie.
1: 5 minutes before the show.
0: 5 minutes before the show, which also means this episode of Feed Me Your Ears is going to be a little more chaotic than the rest of the episodes, which are probably going to be highly structured and probably have an Excel sheet behind it. It's funny you say that about the washer, because I had issues with my washer about 2 years ago.
1: What?
0: My washing machine... broke while I was on holiday, and there was a, or rather it didn't break. So I lived in a really shoddy apartment in Amsterdam, and while I was on holiday, a friend was staying over at my house, and the pipe of the outpipe where all the water goes out of the washing machine, usually it went into the shower. It was all a very makeshift arrangement. The room was about like 2 square meters and everything was moldy around.
1: Oh my gosh. And then
0: at some point, I get a call while I'm on holiday where this person who was staying at my house while I was gone said, I forgot about this pipe that was supposed to be in the shower, and it just went all on the floor. And they did that twice in a row. And the result of that was that 2 loads of washing machine water went directly downstairs to the neighbor's apartment, which was an, I want to say he was a grumpy old man, but he was actually very forgiving. The result is that I got kicked out of the house 1 month after that.
1: Oh, Jesus Christ.
0: And that kind of brings me to something else I want to talk about.
1: Okay.
0: Today's a very special day, Jackie.
1: Feed me this information, Lola.
0: I'll feed you this information. Today, you know what day it is?
1: Inderdaad. Tell me more.
0: It's Liberation Day. And Liberation Day is a very special day for the Dutch, but as a foreigner, it's a kind of weird day, don't you think?
1: Yes, I don't know how to feel about it. That's why I'm interested to hear your thoughts.
0: How long have you been living here in this country?
1: I've been living here about 3.5 years.
0: 3.5 years.
1: Yeah.
0: And did you ever celebrate this day or see how they celebrated?
1: I hadn't really seen how it was celebrated, to be frank. But then yesterday I was went for a run, and I saw that there was like a moment of silence and that for the first time ever, I saw Albert Heijn closed, or that Albert Heijn near me closed.
0: No.
1: Yeah. And I was like, well, that's bizarre because they usually never close.
0: They usually love working.
1: Yeah. Well, I don't know if they love it, but you know.
0: They got
1: it. They don't want to. They don't have these holidays off as much as maybe they would want. But yeah, so and I was like, wow, that's bizarre. So it must be a very, you know, intricate, intense day maybe.
0: Yeah.
1: But then maybe I don't know so much about it, you know. So that's why I'm interested to hear your thoughts, Lola.
0: I want to know.
1: I need this food.
0: You need this food. Ear food. Welcome to Feed Me Your Ears.
1: Yes.
0: So the whole idea is that they're celebrating the end of World War II in the Netherlands.
1: Mm.
0: And World War II, yesterday was the Remembrance Day. Today is the Liberation Day. So yesterday they had the moment of silence. And I live in Amsterdam. And there, for example, it's obviously a day to think of the dead. But at the same time, there's also a lot of protests around it. For example, the big national monument on the Dam Square was spray painted, was graffitied with reminders of the Dutch complicity in the genocide in Palestine.
1: Mm.
0: And our mayor said, this is not okay, please behave. And she was like an angry mother to the people that did that. And I remember last year at Remembrance Day, there was a squat not so far off the Dam Square. It's evicted now. It was a building owned by Young Capital, which is, if you are looking for a job, you might go on this website called Young Capital. And it's a mega rich company that distributes you to shitty jobs. I currently am also on this website a lot looking for jobs. And they owned this building. It was squatted. And during Remembrance Day, the mayor decided to station police all around that squat to not let them leave because, she said, they were going to disturb this very important Remembrance Day that is supposed to mark some kind of liberation. So I do think Liberation Day is a bit of a strange thing in the Netherlands, especially considering also like its current involvement. And I was thinking about the first time I saw Liberation Day, which I lived in Maastricht before. Have you ever been to Maastricht?
1: Yes, but 4 years ago.
0: 4 years ago. What did you think?
1: I could feel the intensity in the air, I think.
0: The intensity in the air.
1: I felt that because it's in the Bible Belt. So you can sort of feel...
0: Is it in the Bible Belt?
1: I thought it was in the Bible Belt.
0: It's definitely something.
1: I don't know. But for me, at least, I thought it was. But maybe I'm incorrect. But the thing is that... I don't know. I just felt it was very... it was intense. It didn't feel as open and friendly as I feel in Randstad, I guess, you know?
0: Yeah.
1: Because, I mean, I was only there for about a day, but... I don't know, it just felt very different. It felt like...
0: It is very different.
1: Yeah.
0: It is very different, and I think the whole thing became very apparent on Liberation Day when, and I didn't really know what all of this was about, they celebrate Liberation Day with a military parade, and all of a sudden every house in every street hangs up an American flag.
1: Oh.
0: Because they were liberated, they say, by the Americans. But then you realize you're in a place where everyone, all year long, has an American flag in the house ready to get out.
1: That is strange.
0: A very strange little relationship to this place. And I thought that was a very telling sort of situation. And maybe to start off and end this little section, to think about Liberation Day, there was a little story I want to tell you, and then I'll shut up for a little bit.
1: All right. Tell me, Lola.
0: Because, obviously, you have American flags over here. You're American?
1: Yes.
0: I just found out. We're learning about each other. From Texas?
1: Yes.
0: How is that, actually?
1: I grew up in a border town in Texas, so the environment was very, 80% of people are from Mexican descent. So then there's, different generations of Mexican immigrants. So then I grew up like this, and then I did my bachelor's in Central Texas, so completely different vibe.
0: Central Texas.
1: Yeah, in Central Texas. So very different vibe. So I guess, you know, that's when I really realized I was, a minority in the U.S. And when I moved there, and I was like, oh, okay. And I don't know, it was interesting because Texas is also a very conservative state, you know, it has very... you know, stuff I don't agree with and all this stuff. So it was interesting but my cities were blue where I lived and where I did my bachelor's. So it was sort of weird to be in a place that you live in a very blue, you know, I get, or democratic, quote unquote, city. But then the state itself prevents you from living this from living the life you should live in the city, right? Because, you know, it's very, but everyone knows that the U.S. has a very strange way of dealing with politics and stuff like this. So, that's how it was. It was very interesting to sort of be there and be in that space and change. Because my city and where I did my bachelor's are 9 hours away driving. So it was two different environments, although it was in the same country and in the same state.
0: There is a, It's interesting because the U.S. is obviously is this a there's a friend outside of the radio?
1: Yes.
0: Who's your friend?
1: I think she's maybe coming around.
0: Oh,
1: say hi.
0: So, inside?
1: Yeah, I think
0: so. Oh, that's exciting. We'll see what happens. Oh. Feed me your ears.
1: Yeah, I know. It's just one thing after another.
0: So what I thought, there's a little song I wanted to show, because my sort of the moment when I think about what liberation is I think of a trip or a time where I was in a group making a documentary in Colombia, and we visited the FARC, which were and are guerrilla fighters that were part of the civil war in Colombia, which Colombia has a very, very violent history since colonization. And the FARC were for a long time fighting this against paramilitares, against the government, against national conservative movements, crackdowns. And there was a moment, I think it was 2018-19, where they signed a peace agreement. And part of that peace agreement with the government, which was massive, it signaled an end to 50 years of violence, was that they should reintegrate into society and take down their arms. And their guerrilla camps were now, it was a bit crazy to see, they became eco-tourist sites. So you would go to these guerrilla camps where people were hiding out, where people were engaged in the civil war, and there was a sign, ecotourism, and we were staying in the hammocks as they were displayed from wartime. It's a very strange kind of encapsulating of resistance, and we were learning about all these reintegration programs and how these guerrilla fighters, they were inviting us into their lives, and we were learning about how they celebrated Women's Day. We were there on Women's Day, and then they stand all in line, like in a very like Leninist kind of position, and they tell you about how they actually celebrate women, but like they talk about how capitalism only gives gifts, but we celebrate really with community and et cetera, et cetera. And everyone gives like a story, and it's very dry, and then at the end, everyone's dancing. But you could tell that it was not a very liberatory time, this whole peace agreement for them. There were some demands made to the government, but that actually the government never really held on to these agreements. For example, the most major thing was a land redistribution. Colombia is one of the most unequal countries in the world. And the government just never did it, or didn't do it at the time. So I remember one scene of my laptop just died.
1: Oh, no.
0: No, it just crashed. It didn't die. I'm just going to have to restart or feed me your ears. We're restarting the computer. So one of the things that has changed now for the FARC and the guerrillas is that they were tied to a money economy. And the government would be building houses for them. So instead of their camps, they would live in houses.
1: Mm-hmm.
0: And you think that's a good thing. You think that, okay, they're getting more shelter. But actually, being tied to the money economy when before you were not also means that all of a sudden you are poor. All of a sudden you do not have enough money when before money was not a matter. And the shelter that the government had provided was also very bad shelter. It was made with really... Oh, there's my computer again. It was made with... very bad materials, and it was really hot, and you would go into these huts and you would say, is this so hot, this is almost unlivable. And what you also noticed is that the people were introduced into some kind of whereas before they were a group, more and more because of the just existence of living in different houses, they would become more and more private. They would amass more and more things, and they would have less and less assemblies, less and less moments of togetherness. So liberation or peace didn't really look like as exciting as it was. And since then, some of the FARC have retaken arms. Some of them, one of them even became president. And it's been a whole long journey. But I remember one moment that stays in my mind, which is at night, one of these old ladies who was a former guerrilla, sitting in her little hammock. And she had a funny little radio with tons of beeping lights. And she would listen to this song.

0: Thank you very much. That was De Mi Pueblo. And, by Julian Conrado. And we've traveled a lot.
1: Yes, we've traveled indeed a lot. So first we took you from my home to then Lola's home. And then we went back to my hometown in the U.S. And then we took you to Colombia. So we took you all over the world. But now we're settling back in our current home base of the Netherlands in this weird day. But indeed, it's a weird day. But we can remember that resistance comes in all forms. And I was actually watching, I watched a video that was talking about resistance in its different forms and how resistance can also come from being in a community. Because as soon as we're isolated, we have radicalized thoughts. And that's sort of what people who are, you know, trying to get these radicalized ideas want us to be, isolated. But there's power in being in community and being in environments like this, and you listening to this radio, being a part of this little community. But that is just to say that, like I said, community is important. And I actually found that through this collective called Waste Waves.
0: Waste Waves?
1: Yes. Which is done by also Worm. We love Worm.
0: Oh. So that's here.
1: Yes. So Waste Wave was this free workshop series that was about sort of getting different noises and interpreting them in terms of waste. So we explored waste management, and then we also did open field recordings to sort of interpret our ideas of waste. And this was part of another other series. There was also a goblin series and a food series or something
0: like
1: this.
0: Goblin series?
1: Yes, where you
0: think... This has been a returning theme, I feel like.
1: Yes, but... I don't remember this collective a lot, but I think you acted like a goblin and you made your own persona or something like this. But then maybe someone from the collective listens to this and being like, girl, you got it all wrong. But I'm not sure.
0: That is not what we did. That was what you did.
1: Yeah, I'm like, maybe we invite them and they can explain better their collective. But the one I was part of was Waste Waves. But yeah, so just to give a little intro about it. And it came in a time in my life where I was trying to be more creative. So it came right at the right time. And it was a 3-day workshop, but then it was insane because we came in, we built a contact microphone, which actually is a...
0: You built it yourself?
1: Yes.
0: How do you do that?
1: So with this, you get like a piezo electric dish and then you have
0: what
1: your wires... Piezoelectric dish. I don't know, but it's... I think we also learned about it this Saturday.
0: Okay.
1: At our little excursion. But we basically got it, built it here in Worm. We used the soldering machines. And yeah, we made a little contact microphone. Then we went to the waste incinerator in the outskirts of Rotterdam. Did open field recordings. And then we edited them on Audacity.
0: Yeah.
1: And then we sampled them. And then later, there was an exhibition with Amarte last year that I took part of, where you got to show what we worked on in Waste Waves. So I'll just play that. And for this one, I would say that the best thing to do is to close your eyes and just feel the waste, picture being in a waste incinerator. And I don't know, but it's supposed to be a bit meditative, so... Feel free to close your eyes.
0: Wasted Waves.
1: Yes. And feed us your ears.

0: Yeah, so that was my edited file from Waste Waves using Audacity. And Audacity is free to use. So if you want to explore different
1: Audacity
0: sounds.
1: Audacity advertisements.
0: Honestly, that's a low key. Yes, just kidding. No, but really, it's so friendly.
1: It's so good. Are you turning this into an ad?
0: Yes, maybe Audacity. Do you want to give us, you know, some funds? That would be amazing. I'm just kidding. But anyways, yeah, so this clip was from the Waste Wave Collective, where we explored waste and our relationship with waste and basically how it's part of our lives and how we dispose of it. And in the reason I was inspired by this clip, of this audio file to make it, because they showed us a clip in the collective with a person who was inside the waste incinerator, and then they had to move this machine and around filled. Mm-hmm. They were surrounded by waste, like just complete another waste, and you can see all the molten waste. And then someone in the collective mentioned, who was a professor actually, a professor joined our collective, which was super cool, but he mentioned that a lot of the times people are, you know, hired to hand pick and just like sort through the waste. So then for me, that was so crazy to be in that environment filled with, you know, toxins for your body and all this. So I made this file sort of to show what it would feel like to be inside this waste incinerator and see all these different, you know, being melted, breathing in all these stuff. So there's like some deep breaths and stuff like this. So
1: deep toxic breaths.
0: Exactly. But yeah, so then it was an amazing collective. Hopefully it's done again. But Worms always has stuff up their sleeve, so.
1: Worm always does, and so does Feed Me Your Ears.
0: Yes.
1: Because actually, well, you're just listening to two people, but actually this entire program is made by three people. So there's one more person who cannot be here, unfortunately, and that's Tara. And Tara has gifted us, though, with a little file. You will hear her voice, but you will hear her voice. Or their voice. Singing along to the sounds and the music of birds.

The Murmurs. There was once a very, very famous group of dancers. They were called the Murmurs. They were truly the best of the best, dancing and touring all over the world in murmuration. They performed all year round, traveling from north to south and south to north, always following the sun. Their fame would spread far and wide. They were gonna be stars. Until that one show. A dazzling performance through the jungle, up and down the thick trees, the rich foliage swinging between the vines. But one little snake was not impressed. "Arrogant, they are," the cobra thought. So it spoke after the show. "Arrogant birds! Don't you know? The sky has a limit." And the murmurs replied, just as the snake had expected, "No, it doesn't. And we will prove it." So they filled their bags with plenty of provisions, and they traveled upward. Higher than any dance troupe of any caliber has ever traveled. They traveled past the earth, past the stars, past the moon, past the unending sun, past another unending sun, past the galaxy. But they could never be sure whether the sky had a limit. They'd seen more than any other dance troupe has ever seen before. They'd reached heights no bird has ever reached before them. So they declared, "It's true! The sky has no limits!" They proved it. They were proud, and they could be proud. They had reason to be. So they had to go down to show it. To show that they are the greatest dancers of all. So they traveled down the moon, down the stars, down the sun, until they reached back onto the ground.

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So were none of their admirers. They searched the jungle, but most of it looked different by now. Most of the trees had disappeared, the vines were gone, the lush grass too. The dirt had turned gray, and there was no one left to impress. And then they noticed they'd gotten old. Maybe the sky had no limit, but the earth didn't have endless time. Neither do you.

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1: 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And yes, I wanted to. But you didn't see beyond your dry desert and how to give water to something like that. Pero contigo sería un poquito más feliz. 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The end.

0: So that was Algo Está Cambiando by Bomba Estéreo. So I guess we took you all across the world. We took you back to Latin America because I was an Argentinian bat. But now we're back at our home base in the Netherlands.
1: Radio Worm. This was Feed Me Your Ears.
0: Yeah, thank you for...
1: We fed ears. We fed our own ears.
0: Yeah, we definitely fed our own ears.
1: Since we didn't know where we were going to start or end, we had a lot to listen to each other.
0: Hopefully you enjoyed this little food journey for your ears.
1: Oh, food for your ears. Not also some food for thought. Food for thought
0: of
1: as well.
0: Of course, for sure.
1: And it is still Liberation Day. We will leave you with just some little music to send you off.
0: Yeah. To digest your thoughts.
1: Digest your ears.
0: Indeed.

Hello, this is Mariana Maruyama. I'm hosting the radio program Sounds Like Tufa, and I'm here in Rotterdam. It's a sunny day, windy a bit, and I'm happy to be here. Thank you for listening. I just want to say a happy birthday to my sister, Angela, and hello to friends around the world who are listening to this right now and who may be listening to it later when it's recorded. The radio programs are always recorded and uploaded on Mixcloud later in case you miss it live. So a little reminder about the meaning and intention of Sounds Like Tufa. It's connected to Tufa Editions, which is a publishing project that is in formation. It's beginning, started last year. And the idea is to publish print, sound, and scent editions that are designed to travel light. So all of the publications from Tufa Editions have the ultimate aim to cultivate presence. So with that in mind, I want to keep present the ongoing need for compassion and for love. And I'm thinking of friends from many places around the world and here locally who are having a hard time because of geopolitical situations and problems. So I'm just sending out a message of, I guess, friendship. And I encourage everyone who's listening also in the effort to change things for the better, not only to raise funds, which is important, but also to raise spirits. And I remind you to keep your friends close and make new ones too. I'm going to play some music for you today. The first track that I played for you was by Surprise Chef. It's called All News is Good News. And that's from 2020. Next up, I have a shorter piece that I'm just totally in love with by Laura Agnus Dei. And actually, I found out this was partially recorded. I think part of it was made in Worm, or there was some kind of connection to Worm. And the album is called Flowers Are Blooming in Antarctica. And the track is called Cuttlefish REM Phase. REM Phase.

0: That's such a beautiful track by Laura Agnus Dei. That's on Maple Death Records. It's a label out of Bologna. And I'm really enjoying her music, their music. It's really wonderful. There are a couple of albums there. So today I have a special guest in the studio. She's actually just about to arrive. And so as an introduction, I'm going to play a little bit of from a lecture that resonates a lot with my thinking and how I kind of also connect to the way that I relate to her and her thinking. I'm talking about Anna Bitkina, and she's a curator, independent curator, who lives in Arnhem. And she just curated a massive show exhibition at the Paleis Het Loo in Apeldoorn. And I happen to be closely connected because I'm one of the artists that she invited. But I am so impressed by her way of pulling everything together and conceptualizing the whole project that I just thought we need more time to talk about this and to make it public. So that's why I wanted to invite her on today. But as a kind of way of introduction, because the whole exhibition concept has a lot to do with the environment and the topic primarily of environmental restoration, which is quite broad. But she takes a really interesting point of view because she narrows it down through the perspective of one particular collection from the royal family, actually, which is held in this palace in Paleis Het Loo in Apeldoorn. Those of you who know me know that I've been kind of obsessed with James Hillman for the last few years, actually. And I want to play just a short excerpt of him reading in his lecture. I'm actually not sure which lecture it is. It comes from YouTube. So thanks to YouTube, we have the ability, to listen to these old lectures. All right, here it is, just a few minutes from him.
1: You know, talking about nature is very difficult. There are 60 definitions of the word nature. So what we're talking about sometimes is an idealized image of I don't know what. But even to think that we're separated from nature is somehow a thinking disorder. You can't be separated from nature. Why we think that way is the interesting thing, not whether we are or are not. It's what happens in the mind that likes to think that it's separated from nature. Does that mean that the mind or the human being thinks he's now more free, or that the human being thinks he's now superior? In other words, what does it do for you to think you're separated from nature?
2: So what does it do for you?
1: What does it do for you? Well, it gives you a sense of superiority. That's number one. Number two, that you can control it. You can put a dam on a river, and you can chop down a tree, and you can do any damn thing you want to do because you're not nature. And that idea goes back to Descartes, where the world is a flat res extensa, extended stuff, and the mind is where the soul is. So, Descartes created litter. There'd be no litter in the world. He made the world dead, soulless. And so being separated, it turns the world into litter, waste matter, products for human use. That's the advantage of thinking this way. And look what it did. We had 300-400 years of industrialization and colonialization and deforestation and everything else that's highly successful from the point of view of a separated from nature person. Now we're suffering the backlash.
2: And to deal with the backlash, can you describe the backlash though first?
1: The backlash. The backlash is disease, disorder in humans. The backlash in humans. The slow collapse of our sustaining systems. And this has very little to do with the fact that we proudly point to our our longevity pattern, that we're now living longer than our grandfathers. That's not evidence of the backlash. That's an attempt to justify the destruction. The backlash is really, again, psychological, that we are so inflated that we've lost touch with reality.
2: And how, where, because this is a problem, given the biosphere, can you discuss the chasm in our thinking between the importance of the biosphere and how it sustains us and our actions in basically killing off the things that sustain us? Can you talk about that gap and why it exists? It's sort of a denial of death, in a way, of the systems that sustain life. And then what is the cure to that? Then we can ask that question again.
1: The denial of what's real. When I say what's real, I mean the actual dependence of human life on air, water, food, soil, sunlight, temperature, the fundamental simple things that we depend upon. They are one after another being, or have been, I won't say destroyed, but permanently damaged. Our air, our water, so on, let alone the animals with which we live and which we eat. Since we're up top on the food chain, or have been for a while, may not last, we are destroying, as we move forward with our superiority, the very basis on which that superiority rests. And the prognosis, unless there is a change, is that we eat up or destroy or suffocate the things that keep us going, keep human life going. See, all of this, though, is from the point of view of the human. This is anthropocentric. I'm not sure even that makes sense. That's one of the fundamental things that has to change, is that we are not at the top of the pile or in the center of the universe.
0: All right. Thanks for listening to James Hillman talking a little bit about these ideas of nature and separateness. And I think he says things so clearly that I can't help but be really in awe of how he synthesizes things and how he takes a quite a different perspective also from his view as a psychologist, as a psychotherapist, and with distance from that. Well, I am very happy to say that I'm here now in the studio with Anna Bitkina, and she is just arrived after quite a hassle of a journey, I think, from Arnhem, taking the bus and the train, and everything's a bit delayed, as it sometimes is in the Netherlands and everywhere. But I'm really happy you're here. So would you mind, Anna, just to say hello and tell the listeners a little bit about whatever you want to say about yourself and your practice, just maybe in a few words, how things are. I've already shared that you just curated a really massive exhibition that's quite impressive, that I was really happy to be part of. So maybe you can say something about that, actually, to start.
3: Hello, everyone, and thank you, Marianne, for inviting me for this conversation. And we've been talking about having this conversation for a while, but I think now it's a really good moment, actually, to have it, because we've been befriending and being engaged professionally within the State of Wonder exhibition for quite some time. And it was such a pleasure to think together and within this quite long-lasting collaborative research and then very intense period of production. And now we can a little bit inhale and see the result, because after 3 years of working on this project, it became public finally, and now it's living its own life. I haven't been to the museum since the opening, April 16, I guess, you too. And then, so now it's somehow we let the ship go, and now we can have like a moment, a distance to reflect on that.
0: Yeah,
3: that's that's a kind of, that's why now maybe it's a good opportunity to reflect and see how actually this curatorial concept of the show actually landed, not in imagination but physically.
0: Yeah, I think that's why I wanted to talk to you also, because I think it's something that's gonna have kind of resounding effects for a long time. It's, for me at least, because we've been working on this for so long, like 3+ years, it has really entered my life as a, yeah, something to kind of focus on, a focal point. And as you know, like for me personally, the development of my work went in so many, it changed many, many times. And I'm also really curious to see, yeah, where it lands, what happens next. And actually, I actually came across this beautiful passage that made me think about the title that you chose for the exhibition, State of Wonder. Because I think it's always interesting to return to the titles that you give things, because that's something that comes kind of early on. And then you're kind of, you stay with it for a long time, right? And then you may have changed your ideas in the meantime. So actually wandering is a good way of thinking about, maybe you feel differently, but.
3: No, I think the title came really to this project really from my bodily experience of the place, because when I started to go to this massive palace and I started to really engage with the space and with people over there and with the estate, I really felt physically exhausted always, because you're covering kilometers of to go from one space to another, and then it's always, you know, even if you're passing the same route again and again, it always brings some kind of new information, new feelings, new impressions. So, and that's how you're wandering through this. So that came like from my body, but then of course it started to gain more and more layers of different historical wandering through different historical layers, through different artistic language, different modes of time and temporalities. And then and the subtitle of the show, Towards Environmental Restoration, it's really, I think you open it up very nicely in your book. You are coming again and again in your book, which is a part of your project, I mean, very essential part of your project. You are opening it up in a very nice way, maybe even like I'm gaining through this myself to get this entrances towards this concept. Mm-hmm. And I guess it's also very relevant to other works, because one thing is to create a curatorial concept and frame it with some theoretical background, but then when artists are taking that and starting their own journey with this concept, it's just very exciting to see how they take that and open up and present through artistic language. So it's always coming back to me as a surprise.
0: It was a surprise for me too, because I was really curious about what the other artists were doing, and I didn't know right up until the end, really. I really hadn't seen any pictures. But just to give our listeners an idea about the place, if they haven't seen it before, it's a little bit like most people can imagine Versailles. So it's kind of like the Dutch Versailles. It's really big. It's really, would you give it that?
3: I think it's smaller than Versailles, but but it's big for the Netherlands scale, and it is quite massive. So to come to see, for instance, the permanent exposition over there, and to spend time in the garden, and maybe go to the Palace Park, which is a wider woodland of the estate, then you need to spend quite some hours. But if you want to wander through this through the exhibition and look for artworks, so you need to really be prepared for that kind of physical engagement. And and then, you know, like I talked to some visitors over there while the installation of the show, who came obviously to see just the palace, and they said, I told them about this new show coming up, and they said, like, well, I don't know, we need to allocate a specific day to come and see only that, because it's very difficult to combine.
0: Yeah, I think so. It's quite demanding in that sense. I mean, it takes multiple visits, maybe.
3: But on the other hand, you know, you just really can take this historical setup as a background for the State of Wonder exhibition, because... You know, most people who visited some sort of palaces like this that you can see in many parts of Europe, and all of them usually dated at 17th, 18th century, all these artifacts and craftsmanship and the setting, which is very performative and questionable in terms of its originality. So basically, it's very much the same everywhere, right?
0: Yeah.
3: Because I think that period of time and way of thinking and organizing space and crafting was very universal, especially for European, especially for Europe and all the countries that being influenced by Europe. So then, just. I don't know. You can really you can really take it as a background, as something known, and then through the lens of the exhibition, through the lens of State of Wonder, you can maybe perceive it differently.
0: Yeah, I think that's interesting, because you bring up this idea about you use the word lens, and we talk about seeing and about the difference between looking and walking. And wandering, and that's what I want to just, I've got to read this quote, because it really fits. It's also from James Hillman. Sorry, today is the day of adoration for this thinker, but he said, the 18th century took care of this need of the soul for indirection in a canny manner. Into the walking areas, there were constructed what the common people called ha-has, surprising sunken fences, hidden hedges, boundary ditches, which, when come upon suddenly, called forth a ha-ha, or I don't know how you would say, ha-ha, stopping the progress of the walk, forcing the foot to turn around and the mind to reflect. How strange this is to us today. Imagine walking from your parked car to your visual objective, being blocked by an open culvert trench or a chain barrier that you had not previously perceived. Your ha-ha would be fury, a public complaint, a lawsuit. When we walk today, it's mainly walking with the eyes, with the eye. We want no mazes, no amazements. We have sacrificed the foot to the eye. Older cities often grew up around the traces of the feet, paths, corners, an enclosure, crossings. These cities followed the inherent patterns of the feet rather than the planned designs of the eye. Ha ha.
3: But what exactly struck you in this quote?
0: Because I think what you have tried to do with the exhibition concept is to create this moment of ha ha, because a moment to stop and reflect. And to interrupt the progress, like the visual progression of straight lines, of going from point A to point B, to having an overview of and therefore claiming a kind of possession of a land. And this is like what a lot of the artists, I think, touched upon, this problem with the Cartesian way of thinking and this kind of plotting out of land drawing straight lines, going to the quickest point from A to B, and to wander is it it goes against that.
3: Yeah, but that's there is another point of maybe looking at this museum as Hetlo. There could be another palace, so it's just happened to be that place. It's I live close by, and I do prefer to work regionally. So I do appreciate this possibility and privilege to do this. And but it could be like any other palace. I think it could the concept of State of Wonder could equally land on a collection of similar to Hetlo. And so for me it was also very important in a way to see and test the potentiality of this particular collection, to see how the artifacts and its organization and display could really give us a possibility to forward back and think about the way we think about nature now. Because I think what is interesting about collection at Hetlo is that it's a combination of those different interior rooms and also elements of a natural history museum. So that what makes it interesting, because it's everything at once. Because usually in natural history museum you wouldn't encounter with interior, right?
0: Right. You don't find teacups in the natural history museum.
3: Exactly. Yeah. And but I think it's also the way display is organized is also very apparent to those former hunting lodges, because it's a home, but it's also a hunting ground. And then it's of course reflected in the interior of the space. And so now within this anthropocentric environmental discourse, we of course have to rethink how to perceive this collection and display, and how to talk about it, which language to use, and how we can actually describe it, let's say for future generations and for younger generation that growing up with a very particular mindset set about catastrophic change of planetary conditions. So how museum staff describe this display to school groups that are coming to learn about the history of their royal family, but at the same time they encounter with that kind of collections. And and then they're wondering why at all this presented in why this hunting trophies presented within the museum display, which is and if it's presented, then like how are we going to talk about it?
0: Right, like which values are being upheld when you continue to preserve, and I mean really take really good care of these hunting trophies. Like, spend a lot of resources towards protecting them from environmental damage when actually we should really be thinking on a larger scale, right? Like, I mean, if we're talking about environmental damage, it's not just about, like, humidity in the leather and the fur of the hunting trophies.
3: Yeah, exactly. And I'll tell you more, then there are so many of that such palaces with similar collections, and they're all been preserved, and lots of resources, human and financial, being put into preserving it and maintaining it and displaying and promoted. So then when you think about it, how many such estates, private or governmental

0: the meta narratives around this and try to be to incorporate it into the programming of this institution. This is basically what State of Wonder aim is doing, because this is my I would say test and blueprint of how this method, which I think we very much of a forming or started to form during our collective research and now during the presentation of this exhibition. Let's see what it's making to the institution, what it's doing to the audience, current audience, and how it helps to, in a way, maybe educate or enlighten upcoming audience for mm-hmm. this museum.
1: Yeah, that's really, I like that you are seeing, I wanted to ask you anyway, what's next and what you have on the horizon, how you're thinking about this project, but I see that you're already, you know, couple of steps ahead of me, so yeah, I like that you're taking this, it seems like, as a kind of test case in a way, like as a case study, would you say that?
0: Some sort of a blueprint to see how it's also testing in a way institutional ability to be that platform for developing new knowledge around their collections, not just indexing it, not just describing it. That's what the majority of staff within historical museum doing. They are these conservators, custodians, and but how to actually start this intellectual analytical process also within the institutions. Maybe like to educate the audience, it's a very ambitious project, but how about just to start on a smaller scale and see how the project is changing or giving possibility to look at the collections from many different layers, not just descriptive, not just as something historically valuable, but also as something as a manifestation of the controversial past.
1: That's really cool, because in a way it seems like you're kind of chipping away at this really solid, massive, this is the truth, kind of, this is how it is, this kind of statement about the collection, and just showing, look, there are other ways of seeing it, there are other ways of approaching it, or different modes of access, and this, like, these material objects, these living objects can tell us something else, they can teach us something else, and what, I think you're asking the question, like, what else can they teach us?
0: Exactly, and how else we can, but I think this museology is also changing, and I think such institution as Het Loo, they're also very much in need of proving their relevance as well, because I think for the majority of audience that they have now, those royalist followers of history of royal family, and also this very wealthy past, and people like to belong to this. And but I think that audience belongs to a certain generation, and maybe like in 10, 15 years, these people who are like 70 plus won't be coming to this museum anymore, and who will? And I think the museum also preoccupied with these thoughts, maybe not so actively, but passively it's there. Mm-hmm. So I guess such project as State of Wonder, they in a way showing them a possible scenarios, how they can build up their new audience, how they can become relevant for younger generation, for how to actually make them also a relevant players on the within the contemporary art discourse.
1: Amazing. Yeah, I want to give you a little break, but just, yeah, I think it's amazing that you are looking at ways to kind of, without totally dismantling something, to see still what we can use, like what we can make with what's there. Because as you said, a lot of resources, financial, energetic, economic, a lot of resources are going into this place and have gone into it. So it doesn't make sense to just let it all fall away. But what can you do with

0: what's there. So, go ahead.
1: No, I was just going to say that this is, how to be, how sustainably approach the system of knowledge, right? Which is there and well preserved, and it should be there. It's a part of history, and I'm definitely not proposing to dismantle it. It should be preserved, but how to talk about it? That's the main questions. And I think another maybe challenge for these institutions and their relevance is very little experience of working with living artists, and that's another matter. So they work with artifacts that being made or given, or they don't have authors. I mean, they do have authors that are not longer alive, but how to deal with living artists who have their agencies willing, certain way of dealing with things, and a certain way of thinking about collections. So that's, I think, for Palais Het Loo, it was quite new and challenging experience.
0: Yeah, they were, I think, also courageous to take up the challenge. And so I'm going to play some music. I'm Mariana Maruyama. I'm talking here with Anna Bitkina. And this is Sounds Like Tufa. I'm going to play a track by another Laura Kampmann, whose work I really, really love as well. And so here we go. It's called Here and Here.

0: Yes, that was Laura Kampmann in a piece called Here and There. And it's a really nice, beautiful track. And just wanted to share that. So I'm here. This is Sounds Like Tufa, Mariana Mariama with Anna Bitkina. So Anna was talking about, we got in this conversation. I think we could talk for hours about this. Every time I talk with you, I feel like we could go really. Sorry. Every time I visited Palais Setlo, I ended up just talking to you for a long time. This really was a nice experience. Same. Yeah. One thing is, I wanted to ask you about what's kind of how you see things, what's next in a way. Is there something that you want to mention?
1: Well, I'm still quite overwhelmed of what happened, right? Because we were talking about the all these 10 new commissions for quite a couple of years. And then when they materialized, it's also very, it's quite sudden. And then it's also needs time to a little bit like settle down so projects should give it some time to accommodate itself within this institution. But from the first look, from the impression of the opening, I suddenly felt that all these projects presented within historical rooms and in some transitional areas and in the stables and in the forest, they really brought something like quite new in terms of visuality, because all projects are presenting very different forms and different trigger different senses, and then it started to, because of the variety of artistic forms, it's the museum started like smell differently, like thanks to your project it started to move, it started to present like some kind of very unusual substances, like salt crystals, for instance, mm-hmm. and the sound of this through sound installations and different also different like life sounds from broadcasted from outside, and all of this somehow brought this new vibe, new feelings, and triggered different senses while you going through this space. That's my impression of that, but also it's brought a completely new audience, I think, to the museum.
0: Yeah, I think so. I noticed at the opening there were it was a totally different demographic, and that was exciting. And I think that the museum started to, the way you describe it really sounds also like a living being. It started to change shape and have different sounds and smells and looks, appearances. I can say, like, from my contribution with the perfume that I made, that I made a perfume that is the scent, I imagined the scent of Diana the Huntress, the Roman goddess. And the strangest thing for me was actually the day of the opening, when people started to test it on themselves, and then I could smell it in different rooms as they were walking around the palace. I could smell this scent that I had been living with so closely as I was imagining it and developing it, and suddenly it was public, and it was also on people's bodies, and that was really beautiful.
1: In fact, it's on my body now because I wear it, and thanks to your gift, I regularly apply this perfume on my body, and all my family members are familiar with this already, and then I love it.
0: Oh, I'm happy to hear that. Yeah, it's really, it's a very new experience for me. And I think the idea of things also settling down, like sinking in after this first, after the flurry of the new, of the surprises, of the ha-has, you know, then it's a bit also, I see it because I see things through my own lens. I see it a bit like a perfume also settling, because it takes time for the ingredients, the aromatic materials, to kind of coalesce and come together. And they smell differently than they do the first, you know, week after you make it and versus a year after you make it. So that's also really, I don't know, I see it as a nice parallel. But,
1: and I, the second perfume which you created, it's, and which is placed also in the room with hunting trophies, meant to be not for use, right? Rather
0: right,
1: than
0: right.
1: rather like a certain certain immaterial presence of hunting within this room full of hunting trophies. But I've heard from other people, from some people, that they really liked it.
0: Really?
1: You know?
0: Yeah.
1: They liked it as much as Diana, and they wanted to apply it, like try to apply it.
0: Really?
1: Yeah, to use it as a perfume, although it's more as a scent for the room.
0: Yeah,
1: right?
0: Yeah. I mean, it's a funny scent because at first, the concept was that at first it smells nice. Smells kind of... kind of like something you would like. It reminds you of like leather and tobacco, but after a few minutes, you start to feel something's a bit off, and maybe it's too much, or it's taking up too much space, or it's a little bit about to go bad, and that was what I was trying to create. So I think maybe if people stayed there longer, they might not start to enjoy it so much.
1: It is attractive at first because it's very unusual. And they're citrusy and a little bit like a woody and tobacco. But then I can imagine that if you live with it longer, it's start to suffocate you.
0: Yeah. When I imagine the smell, I can smell it.
1: Yeah.
0: It's really much
1: I remember
0: like...
1: that very well.
0: yeah, you too.
1: Yeah, I remember it well.
0: Yeah. Well, thank you really, because it was a great opportunity to make this work and to, I've really enjoyed working with you. So.
1: Yeah. And speaking of some other steps, so the exhibition is on. It's going to be on until end of September with some public moments. May 23rd, there will be this Wonder Day. It's some sort of a mini festival with a lineup of different events around different art projects presented within the show, starting from public discussion towards a workshop and also some performative actions. So we decided to group it in one day, so because of the also logistical challenges to come to Apeldoorn and to Hedlo, so if people come, they can see the show and also participate or take part in hear some events. So that's will be May 23rd, but the second one will be in September 19, which is closer to the end, and also with the different program as well. And I hope we can also include one of your events, which you proposed. So it will be more around the presence of Goddess Diana within the interior and exterior of Palais Hedlo.
0: Oh, thank you. I hope so. I hope so too. I was wondering, just one last question before I play another piece of music to close off. Okay, at the opening, you got to ask the question, what was your favorite work? Of course it was mine. No, just kidding. But what was the most surprising? What was the most surprising thing that you think happened to you, like, during this? I mean, it was so much. You put in so much energy and time. And was there something that really took you aback in a positive or a negative way? I mean, in a way, something that you were not expecting.
1: I don't know. I can't really recall it. Besides one thing, I guess it's a work by Bryony Dunn and her sugar sculpture, which is titled "Tables of Power." And then it's consists of multiple small sculptures coated with sugar based. And then she also put some in the video, which aimed to activate the work. People are moving these figures, but also moving pieces of cubes of sugar as well. And then when she was installing in the palace, so she decided instead of sugar to put those mints with the profile of Wilhelmina. And then it was just very witty, I think. hint towards royalty, towards promotion of royalty, but also in a way it was feeling fitting very well to her sculpture. So if you come to the exhibition and see her works, then you will notice, maybe not really vividly, but this piles of those mints is on the table.
0: Nice. I think everyone in the Netherlands knows those mints well.
1: Yeah, exactly.
0: Thank you so much, Anna Witkina. Yeah. Thank you for coming all the way out here today to Rotterdam, and for nice, interesting comments and observations. It's really been a pleasure to have you here.
1: Thank you so much for inviting me, Mariana.
0: I'm going to say goodbye as I play a track, a beautiful track by Tara Asmar from Beirut. And this piece is called "Everyone I Love Is Sleeping and I Love Them So, So Much."

welcome to Tea and Land. Another story about tea, land, and how it cultivated. Pardon. Sorry for technical surprises. So, today we will talk about one more tea and land story. Today's topic is labor and land. Yani, it's already 1st May is past, and the land that now I'm living in the Netherlands, there's a silent day, like it's like old. Actually, it was exist, like it didn't happen in this country. The first song came from Shivan Parvar, Bijiyek Gulan, in Turkish, I think it's a Kurdish song, and it's Austrian worker songs covering Kurdish. So in this week, and connected to the 1st May, I was planning to finish the series of Tea and Land radio stories with labor and land. Until now we talk about how tea used to cultivate land, this land shaped and controlled by throughout cultivation. And there's a big connection with labor and work when we talk about tea cultivation. Duom, who opened their radios new, we are in radio warm now, Tea and Land Radio Stories. This program dedicated to Tea and Land stories. Mainly my focus point about how tea cultivation used to cultivate them. Land and folk around Lazistan, the Black Sea region of Turkey. And by using this last part of the series, I would love to talk about a bit how this cultivation of the fields connected to the folk and the labor. So, during the Ottoman era, Turkey is more a coffee country, a coffee place, like also having Yemen under the control of the empire. It allows easily having coffee. And actually coffee was produced in the land of the Ottoman occupied areas, or named areas, let's say. And when the area is lost, have this independency, and actually those areas was under control, taken under control of the English. But then, yeah, any new drink was emerged as a tea to new nation state. Having a tea as a culture and having it in daily life, it takes a long process. From 30s, government, 1930s, decide to use Lazistan region as a tea cultivation area because young republic need a product, produce their self commodity productions. And those fields in the Black Sea region was actually perfect fit for cultivation for various types of plants. But
TV açıyorsun. I'm not going to discuss or talk about what are the other options or why the TV chosen much, but one of the big necessities is like you harvest tea 2 times in a year, and it's kind of a collective effort to collect and harvest tea from the fields. But until almost 50s, Lazistanis mainly produce various plants. It takes like almost a 30 year of process and work of the nation state to make tea production a bit more popular and established. And first factories open from 32. And it take a bit, with small steps it take a bit time. But the folk start to work for the nation state because the factory is opened by the government and they are start to control by the state. So suddenly the folk in this region learn the name of the state. It become their boss. So from where you earn the money, you start to accept and obey to them. Before this, one of the main income for this land was migration. Men in this land used to go almost until like 50s, they were keep on going for work seasonal, for seasonal works in Georgia, bottom next to the border in tea fields. And actually it was also during the Ottoman time like this in this that region. Men go for the work, migrate. So it was a huge labor loss for nation state to sending their men to migration. Tea factories and tea cultivation was seen a survival of the land. Poverty supposed to finish according to those plans. So factories are opened, work opportunities occurred, but still for long time man was keep on going to abroad and woman was looking to tea fields working. Today in these fields mainly the workers are came from also migration. It's like almost after 80 years later the people used to go other countries migrate for have a labor and work, and now we are having opposite side of the seasonal workers coming to work on those fields. Okay, I'm talking a lot. I will give it to a song break and a bit wrap up about this labor, factories and work. So now we'll listen one song from Grup Yorum. Grup Yorum is a band from region Turkey. They are formed from various musicians from various lands and languages, from Lazistan to Kurdistan, Rum or Armenian. So there are various of people involved in the band, and many of the singers are in prison now because of the political efforts of the musicians. But Grup Yorum have a song from, like make a cover song from Asvalaski Cuneli. This is also a Georgian folk song. And afterwards we will listen one more cover of the same song from a Laz band, Tsukasi BDP. They are both saying, looking to future a bit more hopeless and saying, and we don't know what are going to happen. On those land,
anxiety, thoughts about what's going to happen, it's always an issue. Still, today too. Okay, let's listen to songs.

0: So, hello again. Wie der Lassungs by the way, was different song that I'm supposed to play. So we got small again issue in the playlist. But it was still again the same from the same band, Suka Siberepe. One of the band members named Kazım Koyuncu. He was passed away around like maybe 20 years ago. This is one of them because the influence in the last alternative last music, I can say. So yeah, and this is his band from the end of the 90s. They start to play with this band and lyrics and the folk song, actually what they cover is talking about the thinking about what's going to happen about the last language and the last land future. So there is about they were saying the future is not bright, and actually those years in those lands, government want to transform those lands to factories and mining areas from beginning of 20th century, end of the 90s, and later still, especially now on, they want to change those lands as a mining areas. And it's funny because like 100 years ago, government policies in those times was different than now, because those lands already transformed as a production field with tea, and now they want to destroy more about producing in a different way of the commodities, more precious forms. And yeah, it's a bit like memory of the stories and the stories. So when we come back for the labor and the land, with the start of the Republic State, tea fields was established and supported by the government to produce the national product, tea. And as a workforce, people start to work, produce and sell their tea to government. So government is in more collecting and distribution position until also like this century. Maybe 30 years ago, those factories sell in public companies now. And it was interesting because like labor for tea production is not only seen from tea fields, tea factories, it's also there are sites hidden or support tools, like it take for a while to make tea as a daily habit. Those afterwards, you need to have tools to drink tea and put it in daily life. And I'm telling more specific the story for focusing around Turkey, but also the same. Even when we look the colonial tea history, after world tea was taken, tools were also start to promote or taken, like glasses, pots. Because making something as a daily life
1: habit and culture, let's say, in parentheses.
0: You need to create environment for this also. So, besides tea factories that produce tea from the fields to factories and glasses,
1: there is also
0: around those years state promote also other side of the country in Istanbul glass factories to provide and make tea glasses. According to one of the national tea product, pardon, national glass production company, and this is also, by the way, sold a private company maybe 30 years ago, Paşabahçe. According to them, they said in 1936 they invent first tea glass to make Turkish tea presentable and drinkable in daily life. According to them, they said they invent this tea glass influenced by tulip shape. As they said, every national drink needs a national design. It's funny because neither a tea is a national drink nor the tea glass was invented by this factory. But yeah, besides in fields tea production, government also support glass production to let people drink. So they are increasing, like they are both supporting each other for the consumption or like production with the glass and tea. And the other thing, this factory located in Beykoz in Asia side of Istanbul, it was actually existed since 1850s. And it was always changing the name on the owners or the workers, but with the Turkish state, it have the name of Paşabahçe and connect also support by the government. And the workers who working there, they were coming from the Black Sea region, by the way, the same place where the tea production is made in. It was also seen as a support for the keep migration to Georgia away for the last people in Turkish region. And they start to come Istanbul to work and destiny take them again for the other side of the tea field in tea glasses. So we can take another short song stories in between them. And what we can listen now is a song from Georgian side, Georgia, Tazakine, Siken, Cidvolay, Boah, Cidvolay, and then Bayar Şahin, Cidvolay in last language cover. So, I think the interesting part for me, like this, all songs, they have all the same melody. The lyrics sometimes change, but the cultures sharing between various connections, and yeah, it's interesting to listen in different languages.

sea and land. Radio stories is, welcome again. We are in Radio War. Almost having to finish the first part of the show today. In Tiantan, radio stories will focus about labor and land. And yes, we were like talk about firstly the tea fields in the Lazistan and the glass factory in Istanbul. From a plant to a glass, tea is a object that connects with the daily life and also social democratic life though. Besides it's can create a social spaces. It's also used by in here the state or in general like from the power to have a control of and create a working force. Long time in tea production in Lazistan, the region, in the Black Sea region and not Turkey. Mainly the labor and main work done from the woman, and long times. Also, a long time tea cultivation scene isn't that much popular or good investment strategy, but with the more and more support and take a bit more time, but when it was started seen as a good job opportunity, people start to transform their fields to a tea production area. Also, on the other hand, you don't have the other option too, because with the more rules and legal regulations, government was like producing, making new rules, and it was support or push people to change their lands, otherwise land can easily taken or controlled from the others.

And it's also also the way of the daily life in there, like mainly women have more control used to have in those lands, and many work was done from the woman, but the money and the income was always like the man's pocket, and it create a at the end the unfair situations. Okay, I think I'm a bit like losing with the stories and the connection for the labor part. Can listen two more songs from this region and slowly finishing the radio stories. For the first song from Kazım Koyuncu, Katum Mita, and then Birol Topaloğlu, Luşi, Biripa.

Vamishkunan. 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

0: Elisha.
1: Hello, hello, hello. Yes? What? No, thanks very much. It's awfully good of you, but I'm much too busy today. Yes, yes, very, very busy. Yes, thank you. Hello, hello. Yes. No, no, that's awfully kind, yes, but another day I'm frightfully busy, yes. Thank you very much.
2: Mr. Buchanan.
1: What is it?
2: I want you to listen to this song of mine.
1: A song?
2: Yes, a song.
1: Must you?
2: I really must.
1: Must you? Get it out of your system,
2: yes, I
1: suppose.
2: Yes, I'll play it for you.
1: Yeah, thanks awfully, yes. Yeah. Oh, dear, dear. Sounds like the one I heard yesterday.
2: It couldn't have been.
1: No?
2: No.
1: I think it's awfully good.
3: Mr. Buchanan.
1: Yes, what is it?
3: May I have your autograph?
1: Autograph?
3: Please?
1: I can't write, I'm sorry.
3: I've got a new book space.
1: Yeah, but I'm very busy.
3: I've come a long way, you know.
1: Yes. Equally long way to go back, too, isn't it? Yes. Goodbye. Hello, hello. Oh, no, I'm sorry, no.
4: Your tea, Mr. Buchanan.
1: Tea? Ah, oh, that's different. Bless your heart. Every nation in creation has its favorite drink. France is famous for its wine, its beer in Germany. Turkey has its coffee, and they serve it blacker than ink. Russians go for vodka, and England...

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Oh, they may be playing football, and the crowd is yelling, kill the referee.

0: company. 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
1: Tiantland. 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It's Ant. 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It's Ant.

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But if you do anything.

0: Yo, yo, yo.
1: Hello, bitches.
0: Well, I want to know you. Who are you? What are you doing in here? What are you doing in this place?
1: Do you know? I sneaked in.
0: You sneaked
1: I
0: in.
1: I sneaked
0: well,
1: in.
0: Well, then, who are you?
1: Right. So.
0: Yeah.
1: My name is Pip, as you fucking know, you weirdo.
0: I actually invited you here.
1: Yes, you did.
0: And why did I invite you for? Just because you're a legend. No, that's it. That's the only reason.
1: Cunty, because yeah. I am supposed to record my own radio show for Worm, and I haven't done that in a couple of months. Maybe that's it.
0: Oh, I didn't know that, so I kind of programmed you on this, so...
1: I'm so sorry about that. That's my fault.
0: Well,
1: that's
0: there's a reason why I'm not going to do this job anymore.
1: Oop! Yeah. It's me.
0: It's
1: me. It's because I started field recording and then realized,
0: And only started.
1: You bitch. No, my name is Pip. I'm your friend.
0: Yes,
1: supposedly.
0: You are my friends. And we have a spectator outside.
1: Yes, we do.
0: Oh, I think he's a radio maker.
1: Sick.
0: Yes, we're producers. We can rap? Yes, you rap. Nice. You want to rap 1 minute? The person wants to rap 1 minute.
1: It's up to you, babes.
0: I can't let you in because it's, but maybe we can turn the mic. I can turn the mic. Wait, let me try that. Let's see how that works.
1: We're Vienna's currently turning knobs.
0: Let's.
1: Oh, someone's. Oh, they're saying no. Oh, it seems like they might be rapping through the window.
0: Can you hear them?
1: Very softly, absolutely.
0: And now? Try.
2: Yo.
0: Can you hear?
1: It's like it's underwater. Yeah.
0: Okay, go. Rap.
2: Yo.
0: No, it's good, it's on the radio. Nice. I like the number. No, we hear you on the radio.
2: Next time, maybe.
0: Next time, yeah. Follow us. Nice. Bye. Big love. Hey, it was sick. Okay, I'm touching this mic like hell. It's probably terrible. I'm so sorry, but hey, that was pretty cool, no?
1: It was everything.
0: It was everything.
1: It was everything. Spontaneous creativity.
0: What an entrance. And he had a... Oh, I see Lucas. And he had a 13 tattooed on his neck, which is... You know what this number means to me.
1: 13. I do.
0: Yes, so what's up, legend?
1: Not, I guess, a lot, but also not much. I'm doing really good. I was very tired today, and now I've had a little bit of red wine,
0: yes.
1: And I'm feeling a little bit better. Ooh. And also, I have some time off now. I have, like, a weekend. So I'm doing good. How are you, love?
0: I am, well, now, especially that you're here and we're together here, I'm pretty good. I am right now busy with a lot of stuff. May, I have known that May would be a busy time for some months now. And you know how it feels when you're leading up to something that you know will be very busy and you're low-key kind of scared about it. Well, we're here. It's also not that bad, actually. And a lot of a lot of exciting projects are happening. Actually, what we started this episode with was the how to it. It was the demo of a demo of a demo because I, if you know a bit my process, I'm recording music and I'm doing three different projects at the same time, working with different producers, and this was with an amazing producer, Nefleli. And I brought songs to her a year ago. My own demos, which were made on, I think, Cubase, which I'm sorry, but I just don't vibe with Cubase. It's a kind of DAW. And I told her, I don't know what to do with those. They're songs that I've been performing live for a while, but I can't produce them. And she did a first pre-demo based on the stems, so like the recordings I sent her. And then we made another song, maybe I will play it later. And then we were going to the end of that other song and we're like, okay, now we have to do They Don't again. And we listened back and then we discussed about the original feelings around the song. And I found the original recordings, voice recordings, it's very, very cringy. I don't know, should I try and find them right now?
1: I honestly would love to hear them.
0: Yeah, I found the I have a file on my computer with all the old voice memos from my Android phone.
1: Respect for actually keeping them down.
0: Yeah, now I have an iPhone. But I used to keep them by I think I found it. let's try this one. So yeah, I found the OG recording and I showed Nefeli and then she was like, "Oh, it's quite a different vibe than what we were playing with." And so everything was completely changed again into this. And I felt like playing it because I think it taps a bit into the theme that we're gonna get into in this episode and what kind of content we are gonna consume. But I found it. There's like three versions. Let's just take version two. Let's see how that sounds like. Are you playing? Do we hear anything?
1: No, not really. Or like, all the way, like somewhere in the back.
0: Yeah, there's like something. Yeah, there is something. I don't know if it's like us.
1: Yeah, I hear it really, really
0: it's
1: quietly.
0: So quiet.
1: Really softly.
0: But I think it's the most I can get out of this,
1: I guess. So yeah. When you say voice recordings, what is the process like? I'm like not really a musician at all. So what do these voice recordings contain in that sense?
0: So this one came after an event where I was a bit disappointed.
1: So it's not that quiet anymore, I suppose.
0: So it's very raw. This is what
1: I see.
0: Yeah. This is how, especially my earliest songs were made. So you have the original lyrics as well, which are, I think I was just spitting this out of my head. I was very I was quite mad, where I was in a situation where, like, once again, I felt objectified by someone that I trusted.
1: Right.
0: And I was back in Brussels, home, and so this is the piano that I received for Christmas. It's like this shitty Casio that I received on Christmas when I was like 12.
1: Fuck yeah.
0: And it's still home. And a lot of the songs that really mark me or like stay are songs that came from a strong emotion, and that's the first thing. And now before that we heard the final product, yeah, that's like produced, and when I came back with Nefeli to listen to the previous production, we realized that maybe we were missing a bit of the original vulnerability,
1: right,
0: of the song, and she reinserted it in a very beautiful way, and I'm really happy to work with her. If she's listening or if she's not listening, I am beyond honored to be working with her on that.
1: I love that. I'm really. It's a lot of fun, as a friend of yours, to see you go through this process,
0: yeah,
1: and show these things. I feel like we know each other pretty well, but yeah, we also don't see each other as often,
0: mm-hmm,
1: as maybe compared to some other friends that we both have that are close to us as well, and. Also, like, I'm a makeup artist. I don't really have much experience, or I have friends, and I have other musician friends as well, but it's really cool to be a spectator of this. Also, not just from a creative standpoint, but also because I feel like I have seen you go through these, like the emotions behind the songs I've,
0: yeah,
1: seen as well,
0: yeah,
1: and
0: yeah,
1: some of the stories that are accompanied by it,
0: yeah,
1: and I'm very happy to see you're staying very true to yourself whilst playing with it as well, like whilst keeping it fun and interesting and new for yourself. Yeah, I'm very grateful to witness that. You lovely babe.
0: I am realizing that our mouths are dry.
1: Yes.
0: And we are making those noises.
1: Can you hear that? I smoked a joint about 2.5 hours ago.
0: It also means we need to drink something.
1: Yes.
0: So I suggest to put another song.
1: Right.
0: And in the meantime, I will get us something to drink.
1: Sounds good.
0: And then we can come back to the mic. Do you have a suggestion? Would you like to play something?
1: Maybe we can actually play some music from the first season
0: of
1: Euphoria.
0: Yes.
1: Which will be watching later.
0: And if you could see us, you could tell that we are very euphoric looking.
1: Yes. Vianna has her tits out fully.
0: Yes.
1: Or not right now, I guess. It's covered by like this gold sheer.
0: Don't worry, baby, in an hour.
1: Everything's gonna be off. You're gonna be naked on OnlyFans, and I'm gonna be smuggling drugs on the coast of Mexico.
0: We are fully in theme tonight.
1: Are we now?
0: We are just committing to the theme.
1: What am I giving? Am I playing in Oklahoma? In the musical Oklahoma?
0: No, who are you giving? You're giving Rue.
1: Oof. I love Rue. Rue's the hot. No, that's not true. I don't think Rue's
0: the
1: hottest.
0: It's because of the shirts, which is very chill.
1: That's true. It's Dad.
0: And I can't think of another character. That will have another character that No, I think there is one character that wears this pattern, but he's dead.
1: Oh, Fez.
0: Fez.
1: Fez. I mean, the character Fez is not dead.
0: Yeah, because exactly.
1: They tried to write it. I have so many angry opinions about this.
0: We will have to talk about it before we watch the episode anyway. So
1: let's put some music on, get a drink.
0: Okay, cool.
1: And get
0: let's
1: into
0: just
1: it.
0: Put some. I'll find something from Labyrinth.
1: Labyrinth. Yeah, the first season. So we're gonna be watching the latest episode of season 3 of Euphoria.
0: Yeah.
1: Which I think is episode 4, right? Or 3, maybe? 4, I think.
0: 4.
1: The first season of Euphoria, I remember watching it and kind of being entranced by, like, the aesthetic storytelling. And as a makeup artist, it was a very, very, very great source of inspiration. I forgot the name of the makeup artist that worked on the first season of Euphoria, but their, like, the dreaminess and the glitteriness and the messiness combined with drugs, like stories about drugs and like a kind of a intense coming of age story was very, I guess, like I watched it a couple years too late, quote unquote, to be in that actual experience, but I had similar memories and also a similar level of romanticization or like romanticizing an experience of being 16 and doing drugs and drinking with friends and being like, yes, this is what life is about, and then you actually experience some weird shit and you deal with it. I'm not saying like Euphoria is obviously quite a dramatic illustration of that, but I do remember truly like not really caring about the consequences back then, and also doing this shit in high school. I remember a lot of the responses on social media back in the day about the first season of Euphoria. It was like, this is so unrealistic. And I was sitting there at home being like, yeah, you know, I had friends that were drug dealers back then. And I had at least a slight sense of this. Also in context of queerness as well. It's a very convoluted, like, I that combination was very interesting to me to see. Because it was recognizable in a way.
0: For me, Euphoria is quite... No, I also had this feeling of... I think the queerness of it, I felt like how normalized it was. While in so many shows before... I'm talking very far from the mic, but... In so many shows before, queerness is this central issue.
1: Yeah.
0: And here it was just part of it.
1: Yeah, absolutely.
0: Or like,
1: there were some story points that were definitely.
0: Yeah,
1: I mean.
0: But for example, Jules.
1: Yeah.
0: Jules being trans, there is a part that is becomes part of a problem because of. If you didn't watch seasons 1 and 2 and you don't want spoilers, leave this.
1: There's gonna be spoilers.
0: There's gonna be so many spoilers, so leave. But I don't think anyone is in that case. When Jules has this thing with Nate's father, mm-hmm. that becomes like a issue point. But them being trans by itself, and for example having a relationship with Rue and Rue being gay, like it's not even talked about, and this. I felt relatable because it felt like it's just a love story and I didn't see that before in many shows that like they wouldn't have a point of, oh my God, but you're trans.
1: Right.
0: Oh yeah.
1: I feel like as a like being queer, that's also very true to life in the sense that a lot of my experiences as Pip have been marked by my queerness, but also a lot of, like, a lot of my experience haven't been marked by queerness.
0: Yeah.
1: Haven't, like, I was not, or I'm not, like, conscious of all of that while I am engaging with the world. And it's interesting to see such a powerful visual queerness, or, like, sense or aesthetic of queerness, especially as someone who likes to wear kind of outrageous makeup on the, not on the daily anymore, but back in the day.
0: Yeah.
1: And you still have regular as experiences, but then also sometimes, like, objectification is part of it as well.
0: Yeah.
1: There's so much. There's so many things that are relatable and not relatable.
0: I struggled to find it on Apple Music.
1: Mm-hmm.
0: So it's just YouTube.
1: Let's hope there's no ads.
0: It's 2 minutes.
1: Ooh, that needs to, that's a quick beer.
0: I can put the labyrinth, the
1: just the whole soundtrack.
0: The whole soundtrack.
1: And then we slowly fade it out.
0: Yeah,
1: where
0: exactly.
1: We that
0: just
1: sounds great. Labyrinth is so good.
0: Let me just fade it in first of all. This one is called New Girl.
1: New Girl.
0: New Girl. I think it's when... Who was the new girl, actually?
1: I think this is when...
0: Was it Jules?
1: Yes.
0: Or, yeah, right?
1: I think this is when Jules...
0: Yeah.
1: This is space.
0: It's when Rue falls in love. And you see Jules like... Dee, dee, dee, dee, dee, dee, dee, dee, shining.
1: You're
0: and then
1: right.
0: It's like... Jules was special. Such a vibe. Okay. Should I turn your mic off while I get the drinks, or you wanna do some commentary? You cannot just control it.
1: Yeah.
0: This is the mic.
1: Just leave it on. It's fine.
0: See you in a sec. I also get some water first.

In a way, it is kind of, it's like the sound of the 2020s in a way. I don't know.

I think a lot about Euphoria is just atmosphere. Obviously.

0: This song makes me feel like, you know, that warm feeling you experience when watching a coming of age movie, especially when you're young, or when you're like dealing with the shit that they're dealing with during coming of age movies. I don't know. I like coming of age movies a lot, and I'm also a little bit ashamed of that, because I sometimes feel like it refers to, or like I am like reminiscing about a time without worries, and it or like when the worries were very existential identity related issues, and now I'm 25 and I feel like I mean I haven't figured out anything at this point, but it feels like I'm not supposed to be romanticizing or thinking about like coming of age, quote unquote, like that anymore. Right now I have to think about getting a house and paying taxes, and I mean not even like getting kids, thank God. Oh my God, what's going on? Sounds in the back. But like I don't have to think about kids because I'm a faggot, but you know, this idea of like every experience is heightened and can mean something or is exciting and new, and there's no like rhythm or anything to it. It's all very exploratory and cool and like, yeah, you're discovering new things about yourself, blah, blah, blah, blah, blah. And I think that attitude towards life is something that is lost, because at a certain point, you're supposed to know it and get it. And sometimes you actually do know certain things, and identity is not as, maybe not as fluid anymore, but you're just more conscious or confident about it. And these types of songs in this series makes me think of those past experiences in that way, or like that, it kind of makes me feel like that again. Oh my God, who is that? Ah,
1: ah. Spicy or like cleaning.
0: Cleaning the rhinestones, you mean? Yeah. Do you have a preference?
1: No.
0: I'd love the spicy one.
1: I don't know which one it is.
0: So why are you giving me an option?
1: I mean, you can change if it's not the right one.
0: Cheers. Thank you so much.
1: I assume it's the lightest one.
0: It is a blonde beer. This one. Oh, is that the spicy one?
1: Yeah. I think so, wait.
0: It just both tastes like beer. That one is blonde. This one doesn't taste blonde. Let's just...
1: This one is the spicy
0: yeah,
1: one.
0: Yeah, I'll keep this one.
1: I've had it so many times recently. It had this like... Yeah, because it has... Do you feel the aftertaste?
0: No. But maybe... I don't know.
1: The spicy one has like this extra...
0: It's... A little je ne sais quoi.
1: A little je ne sais quoi. So what were you talking about?
0: I was talking about coming of age movies and moments, because mm-hmm. we were listening to like the classic Euphoria song. Like,
1: oh, or the, like I still don't know my name.
0: Oh no, so, not that one. Right. But
1: na na na na na na. Coming to movie
0: roll. I there are too many classic ones. It just made me think of there are a lot of movies that resonate with me, I suppose, like coming of age movies, such as Perks of Being a Wallflower is a very big
1: I
0: one.
1: I still haven't seen it.
0: For fuck's sake, Viana.
1: I know.
0: It's really kind. It's really good. Talking about like casual queerness in a way, and very weirdly realistic confusing. Yes, go for it. Representations of queer friendships with non-queer people, or like just general neurodivergent people or straight people, which I really, really enjoyed. I think the best Yeah, I don't know. I like coming of age movies.
2: I really like the picture I just took of you. Really straight. That's cute. My coming of age movie, what would it be? No, I was gonna say Balto, but that's bullshit. It's more like childlike vibes. I wanted to think of High School Musical, but it's not High School Musical.
0: I guess it depends on what you define. What would you like?
2: I do remember watching. It's very cliche, but I remember watching Call Me by Your Name.
0: Right.
2: But it wasn't a crazy revelation. Like, it was for my friend who recommended it to me. I think there must have been another move. I think for me it was a book. Yes, I have a coming-of-age book. It was called... I forgot the name.

0: Christian background, but I was already obsessed with books, and I was going to the library all the time.
1: Right.
0: I could spend hours there just like reading, and I would just get books randomly. So it didn't matter if they were known or not. I would just look at the cover or just like look at the ugly ones and pick one. And this one had on the cover a character who was mixed, like me. So I think that also attracted me, that she's mixed and with curly hair. And the story is in a dystopian society where it's led by aunts. So it's also not really dystopian. It's more like nor utopian. It's more like, what's the in-between? It's just an alternative kind of society. And so it's led by aunts, and a lot of like homosexuality is super normalized, especially being a lesbian. So a lot of these aunts just live together, and they're the highest in society. And this is a kid's book, you know?
1: Like, yes.
0: I was 10. And so queerness is super normalized, and then they have this thing, this tradition that every year or like 5 years or something, there must be a summer prince. So it's someone who is chosen at some point in his life. It has to be a man, I think. Mm-hmm. And then he's chosen, and he just gets, it's like this golden you know, the what's the child of a horse?
1: Like a pony?
0: No. Golden veal or something. I feel like there's like
1: the child of a horse.
0: See, like that animal that sometimes you just raise. I mean, like you just you feed it very well. You like cloak it in gold.
1: Great.
0: But you're gonna sacrifice it at the end.
1: I see.
0: So there's this tradition that they choose a summer prince, and he gets all the glory, he gets all the gold, but his tragedy and destiny is to be sacrificed at some point. And the main character, she's called June, and I'm born in June, ha ha ha. And she falls in love with him, and I think his name is, why do I remember all the names? Ekim or something like that. And also, they're all mostly black, like it's in Brazil as well. So it was crazy for me to also have a queer story with people of color.
1: Yeah.
0: Because for me, it was always like, they would joke at church that it's a thing of white people. And she falls in love with him, but he also has a love story, and they have something, but he's also in love, like madly in love, with her best friend. So it's super queer because her best friend is a man. So like it's also like he's obviously bi or like actually just queer, and it doesn't even matter. It's not even a question that like that person is gonna be queer in. And so yeah, that was that mind fucked me for real when
1: right.
0: I was 10. And I think what was really eye-opening was that I didn't think it was that weird. I actually loved that it was possible.
1: I feel like a lot of coming-of-age stories tell, or like people resonate with it because they see themselves in it. And when you're young, or I assume this is a shared experience, I feel like everyone feels very alone, at least at a certain point in constructing or realizing or developing your own identity. Because no one is a standard X, Y, or Z, even based on the, like, when you're a small kid, people tell you you're a guy, you're a girl, you're... Mm-hmm. You're white, you're black, you're gay, you're femme, you're mask, you're whatever. And this is how you're supposed to be. Even if you're surrounded with really accepting people, it's very easy to take on a role because you want to be a part of something. You don't want to be... I didn't want to be myself when I was a kid. I wanted to be part of a group. I wanted to

0: be able to identify with other people, because that felt very important. So I saw myself as like part of a broader group, a broader cultural group. And coming of age refers to that development, I feel like, at, like in puberty and at the end of puberty, where you're realizing, one, that maybe you're not only part of that group, maybe you're more than that, and there is space for that. But also, it is really empowering and beautiful to find the group you feel most comfortable with at that point in time.
1: Yeah.
0: I feel like when I age, I realize there is no group. There's just humans out there, and love, humans, and connection, and hatred, and fight. Like, it's not all love and connection, but you know, that it isn't like cultural groups or social groups are way less important to me now than when I was that age. But I still really like watching these movies or these series or listening to these songs, because it, I need to burp.
1: Go for it.
0: Oh no, we're good.
1: No?
0: I exhaled instead. Just did
1: it. I can burp for you.
0: A thick exhale.
1: It wasn't such a bad one. It wasn't such a good one.
0: That was a free ASMR moment.
1: Talk, but did you already talk about the fact that apparently Labyrinth is not on the show anymore?
0: I haven't talked about it yet, but I have heard of it. I feel like let me look it up, because I'm pretty sure there like the producers and the makers of Euphoria aren't like great people, I feel like.
1: Oh, by the way, I think I know why it wasn't working, what I was doing before. I wasn't on the right channel. When I tried
0: So Labyrinth has distanced themselves from Euphoria. I'm like reading an article in BBC right now.
1: Right.
0: He's done with this industry.
1: Okay.
0: Let's see.
1: So it is quite there is still some mystery about it. There's no clear
0: doesn't
1: controversy
0: seem to be,
1: or something.
0: It doesn't. Oh, let me go to paraplumant.nl. Waarom slaat Labyrinth Euphoria seizoen 3 af? Drama uitgelegd.
1: Oh.
0: And it's translated. So it says, since Euphorie debuteerde op HBO. is bad. So, let's see. Oh my god. So the Instagram post said, fuck Columbia, double fuck Euphoria, I'm gone. Thank you and good night.
1: Damn.
0: Drama, drama, drama.
1: Drama, drama, drama.
0: Drama, drama. People seem to be lying. Oh.
1: I found a way to use my my samples. Always the same old game. So yeah, this is the backdrop to our discussion.
0: Great.
1: Then drama, drama, drama, always the same old game.
0: It seems like their vision has changed. It almost seems more like a creative falling out in a way.
2: Well, I'm getting confused.
0: Yeah, same. Same. I do think Labyrinth was, because this, so we're talking about Euphoria, third season. We've watched some episodes. I feel like the atmosphere compared to the previous two seasons has changed a lot. The mm-hmm. music is different. The shots are very different. It's still like a caricature of pop culture and very specific Americanized type of pop culture. But it is a type of pop culture that I relate to, because
1: yeah.
0: I like on my Instagram, like my Instagram, if I would open my feed right now, it would just be OnlyFans men on my, do you want to see it?
1: Well, let's compare our feeds, please.
0: This is very vulnerable for me.
1: Okay. For me too.
0: I'm a single horny gay. So, oh, my first picture is actually you. But that's not on the discovery page.
1: Oh, it's not on the discovery page. Oh my god, I am honored.
0: Look at the amount of shirtless men. Out of the 12 pictures that are visible, there is 1, 2, 3, 4, 5, 6.
1: I see Miley Cyrus on mine, but mine is mostly like producers, like people doing music and people working out. So it's not that much better, to be honest.
0: I mean, I guess it depends. It's a lot of shirtless men with shirtless white men with six packs.
1: Do you have any video? Should we play a game that like we both take the first video we see and we put the volume on at the same time?
0: I'm not sure if I want to play this game. I'm not sure.
1: I am very. Oh, I have a very, very cute one. Yeah. You can choose out of your discovery. You can only see it for now.
0: I can describe it. The first video. The first video.
1: And in the background, you have my video.
0: Yeah.
1: As an actual sound.
0: Okay.
3: Brain loud, feelings louder, hyper-focused, texts all day.
0: So my video is a video of a garage, and we have a shirtless tattooed man with a six pack walking out with the caption, "Let this sink in." What a wild fucking stat that the average finisher of an Ironman has a yearly salary of 250k. So what this person that is walking out of the garage is shirtless, is also wearing Lycra biker shorts. We were talking about this outside.
1: Yeah.
0: Very tight. Let's see if I press this Instagram, there's a link to his OnlyFans, because that would be very characteristic of my story feed. No, it's even worse. It's a link to his personal workout routine.
1: The video made me think of Call Me Maybe. Remember that?
0: Yes. Oh, I do remember that. And then he was gay.
1: And then he was gay.
0: And Carly Rae Jepsen was so butthurt about it. She was like, ugh.
1: Yeah. I would be like...
0: I'm so sorry for screaming, but...
1: you'll be like... different kind of...
0: Vianna's a chaser.
1: Yeah, you're not ready for me.
0: should we get the episode slowly?
1: So there's someone who...
0: Will they join?
1: Yeah, but I finish at 10.
0: Okay.
1: So someone is going to join us. nice one.
0: I'm sorry.
1: I think this is so... such a good... how do you say? Such a good illustration of life. Sometimes just forget you have those random videos of Instagram on.
0: I love how you make it like a commentary. It's like an illustration of life. No, you're just...
1: It is a commentary. I was putting YouTube on to find this the Call Me Maybe video. But first thing I see... is Alexa Demi, Leopard's Limo. I think it's a song. Shall we just watch it?
0: Yeah.
1: I think Alexa Demi just does music.
4: Alexa.
1: Alexa!
4: Alexa, can you hear us? What are you doing down there? Why are you so sad? We want to be with you. We want to hear you sing.
0: No, this is...
1: And what is it?
0: Go. I think we're watching a fashion editorial.
4: So inside of your belly. Do you feel that?
0: We're watching.
1: Was she pregnant?
4: Do you feel that white light?
0: No, I don't know.
1: Did she have a kid?

0: she does sing.
1: She is singing.
0: On the highest quality supply. With the sun down in the window light.
1: She's so hot.
2: Yeah. She's the star. This is so Euphoria. That was the time when like...
3: Oh. What did I do?
1: Oh. That was it. No. I don't know what you did.
3: I don't know what I did.
1: You moved just a tiny bit, and now something changed.
3: It seems like it's not playing from my computer.
1: Oh, right. Is this what just happened now?
3: It's not just connected.
2: It was connected to my headphones, which are still on. Damn headphones!
1: That's what happened earlier as well. Yes.
2: Oh, that's what happened. Oh my god. Where are the headphones? Why are you always on like that? I swear.
1: Oh. Oh. Oh, it changed again. Oh no, maybe it just disconnected.

0: That was the time when all the Euphoria stars, they were kind of vibing from the whole Euphoria hype. Yeah.
1: And like, good for most of them.
2: Yeah, no.
1: Sydney Sweeney, ooh, girly.
0: Should we talk about Sydney Sweeney?
1: Let's talk about Sydney Sweeney.
0: I think people love hating on her.
1: Yes.
0: I think it's a bit sad. I am more on the the more hate she gets, the more she's gonna be lost. And I think people just love they love burying celebrities alive and not giving them the chance to breathe and to actually reflect. And now she's in that loop where like everyone is giving her so much hate, and the only choice she has now is either like she just has no time, she has no time, no space to take a step back, right? So the only thing she can do now is like put her head low or keep it up and keep what she's doing.
1: Right.
0: And I think that's what she chose right now.
1: I know too little about, like, from first hand or like what I've seen about the drama.
0: Yeah.
1: I know she's been associated with some like right-wing Trump like political people. It made some choices in that sense.
0: Yeah, there was the jeans, right? Have you seen the jeans ad?
1: Yes, yeah. I have. But what was that? Was that like patriotic, or was it just objectification?
0: I mean, it's both. But then it's the pun, which to be, like, I didn't hear at first. But Sydney Sweeney has great jeans, and she talks about her blue eyes, I think, in the ad. We can even put it.
1: I see.
0: The ad.
1: Maybe
0: another episode, actually. Just obsessed. Well, Alexa is done, so I guess we can put Sydney.
1: I mean, her portrayal in the last episode, her crying after her wedding while Nate was being beat up to the point that.
0: Yeah.
1: That was such a intense scene.
0: Yeah.
1: I think it was done quite well. I enjoyed it. It was campy in a not too overstated way. So Cassie, let's set the scene. Let's describe the scene, right?
0: Yeah.
1: So Nate and
0: I'm Nate.
2: No, please don't do something.
0: It's not funny. It's so tragic.
1: It was so. And him actually being beat up.
0: Yes.
1: Him actually blood.
0: Yeah,
1: toe ridiculous. Cut off.
0: Yeah.
1: Very over the top dramatic.
0: Yeah.
1: Which I mean, so, Euphoria has done this before.
0: Yeah. So you know, if there's one thing about Euphoria I really like, it's this. The reason I keep watching it, is. So I've heard people saying that they don't like the arc taken by a lot of characters, that they're too stereotypical.
1: Right.
0: But I think that's kind of at the core of Euphoria. It's not supposed. I think none of those characters, none of them, is supposed to be. Glorified. I think it's quite tragic. It's like I've been thinking a lot about a tragicomedy, like tragic comedy. It's what came after tragedy. What, like, there was that time in France and Italy, like, it's from history courses, where tragedy was very popular, right? And at some point, people got really bored of it, and then comedy came up, and then people got bored of comedy, and then tragicomedy became a thing where it was. You would put some comedy in something actually at the core, essentially tragic. And I think that's what Euphoria is. And I really like it because it's not... And I think the aesthetics from the start tells you this is not supposed to be realistic. But it's just, I think, those kind of times 10 or 100 sometimes, real life dynamics and situations. And I think the previous episode showed that pretty well. And in that sense, I like this season for also taking this bold move of stepping away from the euphoria aesthetic as mm-hmm. we have known it. And I think it makes sense because the characters have grown. And so the previous season felt like, to me, what adolescence feels like.
1: Yes.
0: This kind of shiny, glittery thing. But now it's going into this kind of retro vibe. And I think it goes well with also some characters being a bit more traditional, but you still have this weird touch like that keeps coming out. You can't escape it.
1: Exactly. What I really liked about the last episode, there was this, so the scene, let's explain the scene for people who've not, like, don't know what we're talking about. There was a wedding between Nate and Cassie. Right? They were getting married. And during the wedding, Nate has this facade of being a rich man who keeps it all together, who is providing. It's a very...
0: And he's laughing.
1: Yes, it's a very classic, conservative, almost kind of like... I think a really interesting reflection of what a lot of men and especially straight men who are insecure are experiencing right now in life, or maybe not even just insecure, but like unhappy or hurt by the world. But they are trying to keep on and hold on to this idea of as long as I'm like providing and filling this role of masculinity, it's okay.
0: Yeah.
1: And it's crumbling because he's fucking it up actively and he's lying about it.
0: Yeah.
1: And Cass is the most horrible person ever, in a way.
0: Yeah.
1: And but also was not allowed at any point to be messy in the past, which led to her being messy, period, all the time, almost as a, she doesn't know who she is. She's just trying to be the best person that is, like, that feels most appropriate in any situation she is. I remember it's not the last episode, but the episode before that, she asked Maddie out to, like, to discuss her OnlyFans situation.
0: Yeah.
1: And I think there was this line where Cassie said, like, who do you want me to be? I can be anyone.
0: Yeah.
1: And that
0: I thought it was an important one.
1: Me yeah. too. Yeah. I thought so too. And I loved Maddie's response. Like, but who even am I? I remember Cassie saying at a certain point, and Maddie was like, that's a really good fucking question.
0: Yeah.
1: Which makes sense. Also in the whole character development arcs. So, tangent. Previous episode, wedding was done. One of the investors of Nate's fucking company was like, hey sis, we need some money. And Nate was like, yes, we'll figure it out. And then those investors were like, no. We need the money and you're not giving it to us and you're full of shit, so let's beat you up to a pulp.
0: He's like gang investor.
1: Yeah.
0: Yeah.
1: And while Nate is being beat up, bloodied, blood on his face, it's almost like a Carrie moment, completely covered in blood. We see Cassie.
0: Yeah.
1: With a bloody nose, crying about her perfect wedding day.
0: Yeah.
1: Being broken. It's so unfair.
0: She's like, it's so unfair!
1: Why me? I don't understand why this keeps happening to me! This is so supposed to be the most beautiful day in my life!
0: Yeah, that's how it is.
1: And Nate is in the back, like actually almost dying.
0: So it's really tragic. It's tragic comic. So about Cassie, I think what's interesting is I think she cares way more about Maddie than about Nate, because during the wedding, she couldn't keep her eyes. Like, there was that point when Nate's mom said something about his previous girlfriend and basically about Maddie, that she was a beep, a bitch. And
1: whoa,
0: I said it.
1: Crazy.
0: I know. And then Cassie looks at Maddie, and you can see that she's trying to tell her, "I support you, sis. I'm sorry about this." And like, she really regrets losing the friendship with Maddie. And I think that's interesting. It's that there is still some. You can see the child slash teenage,
1: yeah,
0: Cassie is still being there basically, and I think the crying while Nate is being beat up, it's obviously very exaggerated, but at the same time I could also relate to it. Like, I think, I mean, who's not been in a situation where you know you're crying about yourself while there's worse going on, like, right next to you. But still, like, or I think if I was in that situation, if I was in that situation, obviously I think in real life I would care a bit more about what's going on with
1: my with partner. Your husband.
0: Yes, with my husband. My hubby. But inside,
1: right,
0: the little child inside, yeah, me would be like, no, but my, and I think at some point I would be like, this was my perfect wedding and my perfect flower arrangement. Like, what was this all for? And now my nose is broken because my perfect husband is not that perfect. And I like that, how it's in such an exaggeration, it also reflects some kind of reality of, I think Cassie is literally like that character that was built around her beauty and around everything kind of working for her through that. Mm-hmm. And now suddenly it won't cut this.
1: I almost feel like Cassie, I feel like, was very jealous of Maddie in a way. Back, mm-hmm, when Maddie and Nate were together, because, yeah, they had this similar, like, we're the perfect couple, even though Cassie knew how bad they were for, yeah, each other. And in a second season, when Cassie started fucking and hooking up with Nate,
0: yeah,
1: she was never, like, worried about Nate. She was always worried about her friendship with Maddie and the idea that, like, I've never been happier. Like, the scene about Oklahoma, like, the mirror scene, the hypothetical mirror scene.
0: Oh, yeah.
1: Which is one of the best fucking scenes of season two.
0: Yeah. The Oklahoma is a...
1: That, yeah, moment that insane. Everyone has seen on Instagram 1,000 times, or I have at least. Oh, does it look like I'm auditioning for Oklahoma? No, but why the fuck are you wearing that?
0: Oh, yeah. I also saw the real... again on YouTube or Instagram.
1: Yes, and she did look like she was, like,
0: yeah,
1: auditioning for Oklahoma. Yeah. Don't wear like a blue white tartan.
0: I didn't even know what Oklahoma was before watching this.
1: I mean, me either. I'm not a fucking
0: American.
1: No, period.
0: You do have an American shirt.
1: I'm wearing a flannel.
0: Flannel is so American.
1: Is it?
0: I think it is. It's giving, like...
1: like the...
0: American camping.
1: Yeah, it's like the House Hawkers shirt. Absolutely. Yes. But I'm also wearing a tie and a bandana.
0: Yes, so this is...
1: You're back to Europe. We're back to Europe.
0: Yeah.
1: It's too outrageous for the US.
0: Yeah. No, it's very not American. No.
1: Someone once, a burger trip, told me that I had a Canadian accent. And I was like, okay, kind. And then they said, or U.S. And I was like, oh. But I get it.
0: No.
1: Shane Dawson taught me English back in the day. That's a hot take, a controversial take.
0: Wait, what? Shane?
1: Shane Dawson. Let's have a... We should talk about him another time. Very controversial.
0: Okay.
1: We talked about Trisha Paytas earlier.
0: Yeah.
1: Shane Dawson is way worse. Way worse. That was like when I was 12, I was watching the shit N-words on... Damn. Yep. Yep.
0: Okay.
1: Yep.
0: By the way, our special guest is not guesting. So I suggest they just start.
1: Yes.
0: They just finished.
1: They finished a shift.
0: They're gonna come by and they're gonna catch up.
1: I hope they're enjoying their cigarette.
0: Exactly.
1: How are we gonna? Are we just gonna watch it and talk about it at the same time? Because or are we gonna stream? Like, what's the idea?
0: It's gonna be streamed. Like, I'm just gonna put the sound.
1: We paid for everything.
0: Oh.
1: Right.
0: Yes.
1: It's literally pirate. Radio, whatever. No one fucking cares. No one's listening anyway.
0: No one cares. I actually wish this was an illegal, but I am actually... I mean, it's not my account, but I'm doing it in the most legal way, actually, so no one can be...
1: I'm just going to be burping. I drank a beer. I'm so sorry.
0: I was going to put it on the speakers, but there's only us, so we can also just... have it on the headphones.
1: Yes. That sounds good. Do you want me to let me move this a little bit, maybe?
0: Yeah.
1: Do you want your own mic?
0: Yeah, I'm going to put my mic a bit closer. Yeah. Here you are. So now there's an ad on... rule it
1: forever and a day. It's actually HBO Max.
0: Yes, it is.
1: So, dear listeners, if you're ever looking for... it's for you to decide what you want from this war. You should never pirate media. And you should also never look up the piracy mega thread of Reddit.
0: No.
1: Because there's no information there whatsoever.
0: No.
1: Nothing. It's all like viruses. Especially if you like know what ad blockers to use, it's very dangerous.
0: I actually want to watch House of Dragons again now. But I don't know, it kind of annoyed me as well.
1: Why are there ads on HBO Max?
0: The following episode contains mature content. Viewer discretion is advised. This is so discreet. We're just streaming it.
1: Is this always in...
0: It's been on in every episode.
1: I see. Right, because I've also been watching this through HBO Max.
0: You have, yes. Are we gonna find any shall we turn off the light?
1: Yes.
0: Yes! Oh my god.
1: So much better.
0: I'm gonna put the...
1: do your thing.
0: I'm gonna put the... I thought this was gonna be Madonna. Life is
3: a mystery. Others say it's what's right.
1: I love that Rosalia is acting in this series.
3: Just opinions.
1: We'll see her.
0: But have you watched the episode yet?
1: No.
0: Okay.
1: No. But Rosalia is the.
3: Well, we may disagree about what the truth
1: stripper
3: is.
1: With the neck brace. That's Rosalia.
0: She's so tiny.
1: I know.
0: I thought she was way taller.
3: We all know when we're telling a lie.
0: Wow. Cool though.
1: I'll go.
0: I didn't know. And by the way, we have some chips in case it gets too crispy.
1: Yeah.
0: Or crisp.
1: We'll just actively chew through any... Yeah.
0: Through any, like, very...
1: aggressive sex scenes.
0: And we won't see the brands.
4: This is all the canine unit fun. You seem surprised.
5: Nope, not at all. I told you guys I wasn't lying, so...
4: Where are you coming from and where are you going?
5: You know, it's,
1: right, Rue
5: funny,
1: was...
5: funny, I was actually headed to a wedding.
4: At 10
1: pulled
4: PM.
1: Over
5: yeah, well,
1: last
5: I
1: episode.
5: Was
0: oh, yeah.
4: What do you mean back?
5: Yeah, I was at the wedding earlier.
4: Why did you leave?
5: As a friend. It's like an emergency thing.
4: What kind of emergency?
5: She wasn't invited to the wedding, you know? So it's like a whole thing and... I don't really want to get into the details, but yeah.
4: What is your relationship with Lori?
1: Fucking and sucking. Sorry.
0: No, go for it.
5: That's what you're for. Is that the monotone lady?
4: The monotone lady?
5: Yeah, she like talks like that.
4: So you don't know her.
5: I mean, like not like that.
1: Talks like that.
5: No, kind of.
4: You and Lori don't call each other?
5: No. Oh, God, no.
6: Have you ever been to Mexico?
1: On God.
5: Nope. Never been. Is it nice?
7: Some parts.
4: So, if I had a photo of you in Mexico.
0: By the way, I realized the stream is super at the same time.
5: In Mexico?
0: There's no delay.
5: You have a photo of
0: this
5: me?
0: Is the so headphones from the
5: in stream. Mexico.
0: Crazy.
7: Yes.
5: I'd have to see the photo then.
7: I don't have it.
5: So it's a hypothetical scenario.
7: Well, I can tell you with absolute certainty that I have never been to the moon. Have you been to the moon?
8: I've never been to the moon.
7: Are you sure?
8: Positive.
0: Okay, well, our guest is here. So we weren't sure you were still coming.
9: Our
0: because,
9: special guest.
10: You're honestly
9: have
10: to finish your shift, right? You know,
0: Yeah. Okay, so of course. You can take that headphone and take a chair. Can you see? And then we're just like live commenting. Sure, we can watch. Put back to the start, right?
1: Yeah. Absolutely.
0: There's
1: we
0: like,
1: haven't missed much.
0: We
1: Hi.
0: Like,
1: I'm Kev.
10: My name is Parrish.
1: Nice to meet you.
10: All right, and then I put it in where?
0: Oh, it's not connected. No, this one.
10: Oh, this one over
0: this
10: here.
0: One's
10: yeah. Okay, cool.
0: Normally we just hear the room.
10: But now I hear Euphoria.
1: Euphoria and us.
0: Now it's yeah. Can you hear the room?
10: Oh, and each other.
1: Yes.
10: Perfect. Yeah.
0: And Euphoria.
10: Wow.
0: There's chocolate and those are in. We have crisps in case it gets a bit too crispy. It's like too. It's the beep. Because we're live streaming, you know. Okay.
10: I'm ready. She's sure and positive. I fuck with it.
0: Yeah, we just started.
10: We just started.
0: It was still the House of the Dragon. Blah blah.
10: Horrible show.
0: Overslept. Yeah, it's not as good as Game of Thrones. But did you watch Game of Thrones?
10: I refuse to.
0: It's good. It's good. It's
10: right.
0: Good. People,
10: right.
0: You
10: I heard incest.
0: It.
10: I was like, I have enough of that.
0: No, it's good. It's good. I'm watching it again, and I'm obsessed. It's a vibe. And you can also have crisps, even if it's not crispy, by the way.
3: People love to argue about the truth.
0: Can you see well?
10: Mm-hmm, I can see.
0: Okay. So yeah, this makes
3: some
0: me think not of
3: Versace,
0: yeah, but of Madonna.
3: Life is a mystery. Others say it's what's right.
10: Girls giving reasons for Versace, yeah.
1: This was.
0: Yeah.
1: I was just talking about this.
0: Maybe it's just her singing right now.
1: Because Rosalía is in the series.
10: Honestly,
1: she's in the season.
10: Is she though?
0: Yeah.
1: She is acting.
0: Just,
10: was she really?
0: She's just smaller than you think.
10: No. Was it the girl who was like crying and being crazy?
1: No.
10: Okay,
1: yes. The one with the neck brace, girly.
10: What was the point? Because I thought it was her.
3: Oh, no.
1: It's gonna be.
0: Oh, she's the one with the neck brace.
1: Yes.
0: Okay.
1: We're just having the same.
10: Actually, wait up, that's me because I'm so sad.
0: I thought it was the other one.
10: That's what I'm saying. Like, why would you have that at all? This is a bill.
1: So I've seen some clips about this episode, and in this episode, Rosalía is going to be referenced again.
10: Referenced.
0: Okay.
10: The girl with the neck brace.
0: Yeah.
1: The last woman with the neck brace.
10: Right, that's a
5: brush. Nope, not at all. I told you guys I wasn't lying, so.
1: Me when I'm not lying.
6: Where are you going?
5: You know, it's
0: she's a good
5: it's
0: liar.
5: Funny, I was actually headed to
6: she's
5: a wedding.
6: At 10 p.m.
1: Not.
5: Yeah, well, I was headed back.
1: Not at all.
6: What do you mean back?
5: Yeah, I was at the wedding earlier.
6: Why did you leave?
5: There's a friend. It's like an emergency thing.
6: What kind of emergency?
5: She wasn't invited to the wedding. You know, so it's like a whole thing. And
1: good lie.
0: I think she's a good liar.
5: The details, but yeah.
4: What is your relationship with Lori?
1: Horrible lie.
5: Is that the monotone lady?
6: The monotone lady.
0: She looks like she's high.
5: Yeah, she like talks like that.
4: So you do know.
5: I mean, like not
10: read
5: like
10: her.
5: That.
1: No, but
5: nowhere kind
4: so
5: of.
4: So you and Lori don't call each other?
5: No. Oh God, no.
6: Have you ever been to Mexico?
5: No.
0: It's insane she can do
1: the. Like the texture chin.
0: It's
5: nice.
0: Like she's doing the arch.
6: Some parts?
0: No.
4: So if I had a photo of you in Mexico, would you say it wasn't you?
5: Me? In Mexico?
4: Would you say never been?
5: You have a photo of me?
1: Someone who tells the
4: so
1: truth.
5: In Mexico?
1: Me? In Mexico?
4: Yes.
5: I have to see a photo of them.
4: I don't have it.
5: So it's So it's a hypothetical scenario.
7: Well, I can tell you with absolute certainty that I have never been to the moon. Have you been to the moon?
8: I've never been to the moon.
7: Are you sure?
8: Positive.
7: Well, if somebody comes and saying they have a photo of you in the moon...
8: It wasn't me.
7: Why not?
8: Because I've never been to the fucking moon.
7: Makes sense?
5: So far.
7: So if I had a photo of you in Mexico, what would you say?
5: Like, where in Mexico?
7: So you've been to Mexico?
5: I mean, I've been to the border. I drive for Uber and Lyft.
7: Oh, but you've never driven into Mexico.
5: I mean, I may have gotten lost or turned around or some shit, you know? Like, I used to be an addict. It gets fuzzy sometimes.
7: But you will remember if you drove 20 or 30 minutes into Mexico.
5: Absolutely. I thought you said you didn't have a photo.
7: I lie. Do you remember meeting this guy?
5: I mean, I don't...
7: He's a cartel member. His name is Uno. He operates a club 20 minutes from the border.
5: I don't know what this is, but...
7: False statement to a federal agent.
8: 18 U.S.C. 1001. 5 years in federal prison.
9: I could have 5 years.
5: So you guys can lie to me, but I can't lie to you.
7: Correct.
5: That seems fucked up.
1: Apparently, you mean 5 years of free housing?
8: What constitutes fucked up?
1: Horrible. Absolutely horrible.
9: I mean, at this point, there's free food for her. I mean, at this point, this is like, she doesn't have a job.
1: For her, too.
9: Real.
0: Yeah, for her, what's the difference?
9: What's the difference?
0: Actually, it's real. Right now.
1: I mean, cartel in the prison.
9: I was rude, that's like
0: she's
9: the worst option.
0: She's been eating.
9: No, because the cartel isn't after her, they're after Laurie. They don't know that they know Laurie.
7: We'll
9: also
7: lie to you when we say we didn't find any drugs in your car. Recognize this?
1: This is when you say I want to talk to a lawyer.
5: Yeah.
7: This is 20 years in federal prison.
8: And federal inmates don't get parole.
7: We know who you work for and what you've been doing.
8: We know the fentanyl you've trafficked has killed people. For each death we can link to you, it's an additional 20 years. You may never see the light of day again.
9: Yeah,
1: you should
9: be a spy. No break. This
7: Look
9: isn't
7: at me.
9: Like...
7: I can see it deep down that you're a good kid in a bad situation. Our job is to take the drugs off the streets. Because too many lives have been destroyed. Wouldn't you agree?
5: Yeah.
7: So this can go two ways. We can either take you into federal custody, or you become my confidential source and help us take these people down.
5: Oh, fuck. Shit.
8: Fuck is accurate.
7: If you want to turn a curse into a blessing.
1: I love that line. Fuck is accurate.
7: I say this is your opportunity.
5: And that is how I became a snitch.
0: Have you ever heard the theory that the reason why
5: swapped out the drugs is for sugar pills
0: the main narrator is because she's dead?
5: Told me to
0: I
5: stay
0: think
5: cool,
0: I saw this in an earlier analysis of Euphoria. Because she's literally the only one.
1: I mean, that makes sense. Wouldn't be surprised.
11: A little twirl. Kitty, kitty, kitty. What do you think of that booty? It's all right. Could be a bit juicy, huh?
12: We don't want to scare off the whites, though.
11: No, in my mind, I'm picturing...
1: Who looks like a tourist?
11: Tasting to shit, you know? Commercial.
0: The banana.
9: Oh, she just looks like shit.
1: Yeah. Fuck,
5: me?
1: You're right.
11: And nobody else in here.
1: I have multiple friends who have this exact shirt, and they're all lesbian.
11: I'm going to need you to smile. Not you. You.
5: Oh, me. Again. Sorry.
11: Are you hungover or fucking retarded?
5: I'm just confused.
11: Smile, bitch.
5: Oh, yeah.
11: Ever see those fucking pearly whites?
5: Ah!
11: Yeah. Ah, that's what I'm talking about. Now, that's a fucking smile.
5: Yeah.
11: For all of Sammy Davis Jr. You know why you're fucking smiling?
5: No, sir.
11: Because I gave that bitch Laurie a taste of her own medicine.
0: Oh, shit, what? Yeah, they killed the bird.
11: No, I got a feeling that's the last fucking pickup you'll ever do.
5: Then who are we buying from them?
11: You think there's a fucking shortage of dealers in L.A.?
12: Not in this L.A., partner.
5: Right.
11: So I'm in the mood to celebrate.
12: Yeah.
11: Luckily, I got me a newfound friend, Kitty. Come on over here, baby. Look at that.
9: If it was available, Cassie would have taken it.
11: Kidding.
0: Oh? Cassie.
10: She would have taken, this job.
1: Rosalia.
9: Wow, that's another 300,000. I love that.
5: Beach can dance.
0: Of course. Some slack.
1: I mean, I love a bedazzled neck brace. That is kind. Exactly. That is kind. Imagine going to a strip club and you see someone with a bedazzled neck brace.
0: Yeah, and she's still doing it.
1: You know how much money I would... But I'm gay. You know?
10: I mean, you still have to pay at the strip club.
11: You look like definitely.
1: Yeah, but... You're right. But I think you would appreciate
0: a performance.
5: A tummy.
1: Absolutely.
0: And I'd tip even better.
1: I'm ready to go to a strip club, man. I would love that
11: shit. I'm taking that off.
1: That lesbian ass... Not the fanny pack?
5: Oh, right. What happens when they find out the drugs are fake?
11: I assume they will call Lori and ask her to correct the mistake.
5: Okay, but aren't they just gonna blame me?
11: Why would you swipe out the drugs? It's not like you're a snitch.
5: They also installed an app on my phone.
11: We added a new number under your mom's contact. Tap it, and the bug goes hot.
5: Can I just keep it in my pocket?
8: It can get muffled. It's better in the open.
5: Isn't that suspicious?
11: Sometimes.
8: Sometimes not.
5: You guys are gonna give me a fucking heart attack. I can bag it.
11: No need. It's doctor.

0: ridiculous. Oh my god, he put it back.
1: It's a metaphor.
2: The toe is a metaphor?
0: The toe is back.
1: It's a metaphor. You know, I thought that I'd lost it forever.
0: Yeah, me too.
1: But we were smart. And we put it on ice and we took it to the hospital. And they were able to put it back on.
2: These are looks maxers.
1: When you break something, you gotta pick up the pieces.
2: Before they lose
1: it. Yeah, you gotta be real careful with it. And you gotta glue it back together.
3: So the toe is us?
1: In a way.
3: Toe's never gonna be the same.
1: How do you know?
3: Because the doctor said so. He said the toe will never feel the same.
1: I think you're misinterpreting the metaphor.
3: No, the metaphor doesn't mean what you want it to mean.
1: You can look at a scar as a sign of weakness, or you can look at it as a strength.
3: Okay, so now you're changing the metaphor.
1: No, I'm not.
3: First you said that we're the toe, and now you're saying we're the scar.
1: Are you an English teacher? I'm talking about our relationship. When I look at my toe, it motivates me to build back better.
3: Everything I built is built on a lie.
1: Not everything.
0: I think it's gotta start reading, those books.
3: A relationship. This house.
4: Self-help book.
0: Yeah.
3: Finances, your business.
4: He would. Yeah.
0: And then he's gonna start making videos about it.
4: Right.
2: He's first gonna sign up for a looks maxing online course.
0: What? No.
3: How much do you owe this?
2: He's already there. He's just gonna do the fintech. You're right.
3: Number.
0: He's like when looks maxers most. Depends on
1: the interest or how quickly we can
3: pay
1: this guy.
3: What's the number name?
2: He did get signed for Chanel's new male perfume. Took over from Timothée Chalamet.
0: I've heard Timothée Chalamet is on the decline.
1: I am going to fix this. You have to keep faith.
3: In what?
1: Me. Us.
2: The twink death of Timothée Chalamet.
0: The what?
2: The twink death of Timothée Chalamet.
0: The twink death?
2: Yes.
0: I don't know what it means.
2: We can talk about...
0: Yeah.
2: It's sometime else. Mm-hmm.
5: Cassie called the one person who could actually help her.
2: Queen!
0: Queen!
4: It's every single time this goddamn music comes on, they were gassing Maggie so hard this season.
2: Finally.
1: Where are you going?
2: Three suitcases.
5: For work.
0: Oh, yeah. She's gonna make the money.
2: I'm gonna get the crisps ready.
0: Yep.
4: And then you better start going on Indeed, girl.
0: It's like them. It's Charles.
4: Wait, they live in LA, right?
0: Thanks. Yes.
3: This is something about your look.
4: They could rent out the house.
3: Okay.
4: Look at this house.
2: So, right, we're talking about how this series is unrealistic now. It is a rental.
4: This cannot be a rental. You're not serious.
2: You're right.
4: Two-story. I think he used the money from the business to buy the house.
2: But they're in debt with the business.
3: Hi.
4: Yes, but because he bought that dumbass house because Cassie's a bitch.
3: Just working.
4: That's fine.
3: Okay. Well,
0: he's also a bitch.
3: Really cool opportunity that I think he might be good.
4: But we do that.
2: Yeah. Oh, maps.
5: At an art show, maybe 200 to 300 people will see your work. But LA Knights averages 7 million a week.
3: What? That would be life changing.
5: Thanks for getting it done today, by the way.
3: Thank you so much for thinking of me.
5: It's just right up here. The character Oceana is inspired by...
2: I want to be Hunter Shaver.
5: So we were thinking sort of a Sunday in the park picnic kind of feel.
3: Okay. Yeah, the woman with umbrellas thing.
5: Well, you don't need to copy anything. It should feel distinct.
3: Okay.
5: Yeah.
3: Sure.
5: Basically, do whatever you feel. It'll be great. I have to go. Bye.
2: Thank you.
6: This is Cassie.
7: Hi.
6: The goal is to take her from the suburbs to the city.
8: Cool.
2: So it's just time for a makeover.
6: Hmm?
2: This is the makeover episode.
6: Yeah. I do like the contrast with the previous episode.
4: Right.
6: It's nice to have something a bit lighter.
4: Exactly, but I know something crazy is gonna happen with the hot fairy

0: Ah, she looks like a... It's like a remake of the Oklahoma.
1: Yes! Yes!
2: It is!
0: It is.
3: With like a nice yeah. like light blue eyeshadow.
2: I would just say like, I'm playing in the Oklahoma.
0: So, we were talking about the aesthetics earlier.
4: Right here,
0: I think season 2 was really a transition into the aesthetics of season 3.
4: Okay.
0: I think.
1: Yeah.
0: It's like old school retro thing.
1: What kind? It's hard to explain.
0: I think it's a good reflection on where the like, especially white America is really like looking up to. They want to be there.
2: Yeah.
0: Old school.
1: Has your friend lost their mind?
0: I don't know.
5: It's insane.
1: It's not like there's one penis, there's 14. What were you thinking?
6: I told her to paint a picnic.
1: Does this look like a picnic?
6: I don't know what happened.
7: I don't think my character would paint something like this.
1: I agree completely. Did you say George Seurat?
6: Yes.
1: Women with umbrellas?
6: Yes.
1: Children sailing boats?
6: Yes.
1: Is she trying to sabotage the show?
6: No, of course not.
1: Who in their right mind would paint something like this?
5: It's insane.
6: Well, she's...
1: What?
6: Trans.
7: Jesus Christ, Lexi.
1: We're gonna have to handle this.
5: Delicately.
8: Hey, I think I'm outside.
9: Yeah, we're on set. Just come in.
8: Okay.
0: It's like what we were talking about earlier.
1: So nice to meet you.
8: Nice to meet you, too.
1: Yes, thank you so much.
8: Thanks for having me.
9: Very talented.
8: Thank you.
1: So... I don't know if Lexi told you, but this is a network show, which means that we have to answer to standards and practices.
9: Ugh, and they are like the censors.
8: Okay.
1: The penises are too much.
8: How many penar do you want me to get rid of?
1: Let's say all of them.
8: Like pink clothes over there?
1: That could work. Or you can make them into bread loaves. Bread loaves? To stay in theme with the picnic.
2: Girl.
3: I love creativity.
8: I'm just like struggling with how many limitations there are.
2: It's just
1: the only limitation is we have to get rid of the penises.
8: Okay, but the breasts are okay.
1: Let's just get rid of the nudity in general. Put some clothes on them, blankets. You know, I'll leave that to the interpretation of the artist.
6: How long do you think that'll take you?
8: Like a couple hours.
5: Just punt the scene. We'll move it to next week.
6: Thanks.

0: I love how we hear the music from the bar.
1: I'm so sorry. I feel horrible.
2: Well, that makes sense. Mistakes happen. Some are just more expensive than others.
1: I know.
2: Do you? Because I'm not sure that you do. We lost an hour and a half of shooting. $56,000. I have to hold stage 9 for another week. That's grips, electric, rentals. Your failure to communicate. What do you think that costs us?
1: $56,000?
2: No, it's $191,000. Don't be a net negative, Lexi.
1: I won't.
3: Don't be a net negative, Lexi.
4: No, actually. You're a loss. We looked at the numbers and you're a loss.

0: But you know, you would know for a TV show. That's like Diggs.
1: You could have made it classy, you know?
2: Right, describe a classy
0: penis. I mean, a straight white classy.
3: I mean, this painting is everything.
4: Oh, damn. That's cool.
3: So good.
0: I'm even mad about it.
4: Wow. I'm so sorry. My perfect little guy.
3: Oh, it's the parent. Right. Oh, yeah.
5: How you want to deal with this?
6: I want to kill them all. But I don't know if that's painful enough.
0: I follow the blonde girl on Instagram and she's
7: everything. The reason you're walking free is so you can set up a lie.
0: What the fuck do you want me to do?
8: He killed her bird. So they're never gonna do business together again.
7: Then we got no use for you. We might as well put you ass in prison.
8: Listen, what if I can set up a buy with a different dealer?
7: What dealer?
8: Lexi had agreed to let Cassie stay at her place for a while.
4: Yeah, put your chin up. Put the ass up. I need a smile. Come on. You're happy to be here. Gorgeous. Yeah. Can you turn that back on?
9: I don't know why it went off.
4: We'll just turn it back on.
9: What a great idea.
4: Wait, hold that pose. When she gets the ball working, I'll pose.
10: I just feel like you're worth more than your body.
4: My body's worth a lot. Man, these girls are out here making millions.
10: Who?
4: Well, like Bad Baby.
10: Bad Baby?
4: Yeah. She was on Dr. Phil. Sam, she cussed him out and got super famous. And when she turned 18, she made an OnlyFans and made like 53 million in a year.
10: 53 million?
0: She took Bad Baby post with this on Instagram yesterday.
4: This is the business world of today. I mean, if I do.
3: Word.
8: I need to get some drugs.
9: You relapsed?
8: No, it's not for me. Don't worry.
4: Is this blower ever going to fucking work?
9: I don't know. I'm not a gardener.
10: Wait, I thought you were clean.
8: I am. It's not for me. It's for my boss.
4: Okay, well, what kind of drugs do you need?
8: Coke, Molly, heroin.
3: This shot is great.
4: For your boss? Or for you?
8: No, not for me, and I don't have time to explain this shit.
4: Is this machine really important? Yes. I need hair movement. It brings energy to the shot.
8: Listen, Maddie, you can just give me the contact and I'll do the rest.
4: No, I don't feel comfortable helping you get drugs.
8: Okay, but they're not for me.
4: My hair is not what sells, okay? It's my body, and my body doesn't need wind. It needs a photographer.
10: Do you guys hear yourselves right now?
4: Like, what is wrong with you people? You're looking for drugs, you're selling your body on your porn site, and you're like some internet pimp?
2: So what's the issue?
4: It's sad, and it's pathetic, and it's really disturbing, honestly. Jesus, who would have thought we would have come here?
11: Can you shut that fucking thing off? What? So annoying! Yeah. He looks a bit like Frankenstein. Like the Frankenstein monster. Where is
12: Nathaniel Jacobs, son Sutler's corp?
8: Nate knew this was definitely his last chance.
12: I believe everything happens for a reason. The discovery of these endangered flowers on my land happened for a reason. It was a sign. And in all my excitement and passion for the elderly, I had overlooked the greater meaning of the Sun Settler mission. God said to Adam, "From dust you are, and to dust you shall return." This is a fundamental human truth known all too well by our senior citizens. So I'd like to propose a new design for Sun Settlers.

0: Imagine our hospice wing, where families can gather in the final days of their loved ones' lives and look out at a beautiful garden of white fritillaries. These flowers should not be dug up and moved. No, we should move around them with an elegant curved design done by our A-plus architecture team.
1: Motion denied. When the environmental studies come back, we can discuss. Motion denied for now.
0: I have put my entire life on the line for this.
1: Motion's denied.
0: Every penny I have. My marriage is in shambles because of you. Sorry, is this a personal thing, Bill? Do you have a personal problem with me, Bill? No. Is that what this is?
1: I don't.
0: Are you trying to ruin my life? What do you want from me, Bill? Oh, tell me, what do you want from me? You want me on my hands and knees begging you to give me my life? Is that what you want?
2: Let's go for that.
1: Sir, your time is up.
0: I'll do it.
1: We have other people waiting.
2: Do it. Do it!
3: You know what? Nate and Cassie are the same.
2: Yes.
3: What's
2: yes.
3: the sound? Why is there some weird feedback?
0: Here it is.
2: I mean, it's not the first time he's been on his knees, but he didn't hear that from me.
0: I'm begging you, Bill. I'm on my hands and knees. I'm begging you. I'm trying to do a good
3: Nate
0: thing.
3: Nate and Cassie are basically the same.
0: This is a good thing,
3: They've
0: Bill.
3: Been
0: this
3: used
0: is a good
3: to
0: thing. This is
3: privilege.
0: This is good.
3: Okay, their whole
0: enough.
3: Life.
0: This is
3: and
0: good
3: suddenly
0: for the world.
3: It doesn't
2: Mr.
3: work
2: Jacobs.
3: Anymore.
4: Yep.
0: Please just let me see this through. I can't be bad.
1: Mr. Jacob.
0: This is a good thing.
3: But
0: I'm
3: Cassie,
0: trying to do a good thing,
3: Bill.
0: She's actually
3: taking things in her fucking hands now. And he's crying.
1: For the last time, motion denied. Sir, just get your things together and pack them up. You can go. Let's take a 5-minute recess.
5: Cassie had pawned her wedding ring, took the cash, and invested it in herself.
2: Do not snap for Cassie.
4: Yes, I the fuck will.
5: Nate would always say, it takes money to make money.
6: Do you accept cash?
5: Just so happened, our new place was across the pool from Lexi.
7: Raise $1. And that's $100.
8: You ain't hear from Lori yet, did you?
9: Not a little bo peep.
7: Hey, on a scale of 1 to 10, how sad you think that bitch Lori is?
5: So like an 11?
9: Like 111.
8: He was a beautiful bird.
9: Yeah, you said
2: I love him.
9: Didn't kill his ass.
8: I didn't want to, but I was told to.
9: This nigga looking at me like he looked at a damn parrot.
5: So, when we run low at the club, where am I supposed to pick up from?
9: If I were you, little lady, I'd focus on this hand right here.
5: I was just thinking, because, you know, I still have my connects in Mexico. And, I could always, like, do a pickup and then sell at the club.
8: Bet 175.
5: I mean... We could make a lot of money. You could make a lot of money.
7: Y'all just a little too fucking rich for my blood.
5: Call.
9: Did you say you wanted to get out of that world? Now you ask want to get back in?
8: Let's see the time.
5: I was just thinking that, that's all.
9: You know, something don't add up.
8: Bet 200.
9: Why in the fuck would you ask me something so catastrophically dumb?
3: I think it's interesting. This is how
5: I don't know.
3: Poker
9: nah,
3: game.
9: See, you didn't just think it.
3: But I don't know
9: you
3: the rules
9: to
3: of
9: say
3: poker,
9: it.
3: So I don't know if she's
9: and
3: a good player or not. But I'd say she's not.
9: So
3: a
9: I'm gonna need
3: player.
9: A much better explanation than motherfucking I don't know.
5: I'm sorry, I shouldn't have overstepped.
3: Yeah, yeah. We'll have four more people joining the Euphoria watching session.
2: But that means we need to put it on the monitor, right?
3: Yeah.
5: I just figured, like, at the club, the more people that do drugs, the more money they spend, you know?
8: Are you gonna call or not?
9: Nah. See, you high or something.
5: No.
9: Why the fuck are you sweating?
5: I just know I have a good hand, that's all. Call.
3: It's not a good hand, I right? Or is it?
9: Not before.
3: It's not good.
9: See, you got that look in your eye. Like a motherfucking rat.
2: Bad liar.
9: Trying to figure out where it's gonna go next. Yeah. Where you gonna go next?
8: Let's see the river.
9: Shut the fuck up, nigga. You've been using again, ain't you?
3: Oh, you're safe.
8: Daniel.
3: Hey,
10: question. Yeah. I do love what y'all like doing in here, by the way. But like, are you gonna use the CDJs or do you do any like radio program and stuff?
3: Oh, it's live on the radio right now. Yeah, Check. So you're also live because the mics are on. Just so you know.
10: Shout out to the radio.
9: Holy shit,
10: best regards to everyone who's listening to the radio right now.
2: Absolutely.
10: Yeah.
3: Who are you?
10: Huh?
3: Who are you?
10: I'm working here.
11: Oh, fuck.
9: Yeah. You've been setting that shit up the whole time.
11: Let me make the fucking thing clear to you.
10: Okay, so...
2: It's like 10 more minutes.
10: It's like a program, yeah.
2: Yes, absolutely.
10: All right. Good luck, then. Have fun.
3: Thank you.
5: Got it. What happened again?
7: Damn, Bishop. Well, you got BTA. Belt to motherfucking ass.
3: What happened?
2: I hit cops.
12: Oof. Angel's not coming back?
5: No te has enterado. She ran away from rehab.
2: Oh, right.
5: It's sad. But life goes on.
2: Okay, Rosalia.
13: That's another 300,000 right there.
2: Yes. Yes.
13: I'm saying.
3: Okay.
12: Last night I was dreaming.
3: Right.
12: I dreamed about the H-bomb. Where the bomb went.
3: Well, the episode is also called like Kitty something. Kitty likes to dance.
2: Oh. I mean, Kitty has a great ass. Tassels on the titty. Tassels on titty. I like that.

0: It's almost like Angel knew she was never coming back. And just like Tish, everyone would soon forget.
1: Who the fuck is Tish?
2: Isn't it the...
1: Is that Rosalia?
2: Oh, maybe. Yeah, what's the name of the girl who died? Episode 1.
1: Oh, right. Don't remember. Yeah. Could be Tish.
0: Maddie told Cassie to put on her best outfit. She was gonna introduce her to some friends.
2: It's really so, like, in this, what's that era? It's old school.
0: The stash was running low.
1: It's even
0: running,
1: like,
0: out of time.
1: I follow some, like, old women having clothing shops in Oro.
2: Yeah.
1: Oh.
2: Yeah.
3: You look good, bitch.
1: She doesn't.
2: It's like a...
3: It's
4: a Pigeon Tongue. Sam, you will pay for your crimes, I'm telling you.
2: We've got 7 more minutes to debunk Sam Levinson's crimes. 6:30.
1: Right.
5: This is Brandon Fontaine's house. He's got 20 million followers.
2: Wow.
5: The goal is to get him to post a video of you looking hot.
1: Work.
2: So good at her job. Oh, I love that. They're all basically like, maybe that they're all acting
4: house?
2: To be filmed. It's all about the content.
1: Yes. Oh, this must suck if you're
0: knows if the DA
1: not
0: protect me.
1: Queer, because we just show up in like an outrageous outfit and makeup and it happens. And there, I guess, you know, Kezi shows leopard print tits, and no one cares.
5: All he cares about is pussy. You're gonna tempt him with pussy, you're not gonna give him pussy. The moment you do, he'll never speak to you again. Don't trust these girls, these bitches are dogs. Stray dogs. And they're looking at you like a fucking Pomeranian, the cute new bitch. So stay sharp, stay focused. Let's fucking win.
3: It feels like we're going to war.
4: You forgot to tell her, do not get drunk.
2: Oh yeah.
1: I have the chip ready. It feels like we're getting into some explicit stuff.
4: I hate him the most.
2: Mm-hmm.
4: I hate him the most, like.
2: Which one?
4: That's the previous one. Oh wait, I can't pick.
5: So what would you like?
2: Ave Maria. What is she seeing? It's like those giant influencer halos.
1: It's
2: like as lamps.
1: A ring light.
2: Yeah.
1: The size of a room.
2: Yeah.
1: Right. It is.
2: Yeah, so I like how dystopian this is.
1: Oh.

0: That's insane.
1: Damn.
2: Now it's time to announce the content creator of the month, who is none other than Ricky D. Ricky, where you at, Ricky?
3: Content creator of the month.
0: Right? Like, Sam Levinson, you will pay for your crimes, I'm telling you.
1: You didn't even
0: think about it, he didn't even do research on anything.
3: Girl.
4: A manager to all these super famous actors. Yeah, I know Maddie. I love Maddie. Is she here? She's somewhere around here.
5: Wasn't she the...
4: Hi.
5: Wasn't that girl the previous girl Maddie managed?
2: She loves coke.
6: Alright, come on.
5: Not sure.
3: I don't know either.
5: Or maybe not, maybe she's just lying.
0: Don't do it, Cassie.
3: Maddie's still there.
5: Yeah, she is, but she lost Cassie.
3: No, I wouldn't do coke in this situation.
5: By the way, we have
0: a little bit too crazy for me, I'm so sorry.
1: So we have 40 more seconds. This was the telephone rose.
3: La telephone rose, right.
5: Thank you for listening. I don't know if I would recommend Reforia.
0: Especially not this season, girl.
3: Ooh!
5: But we're watching it. And right now, you are watching nothing.
0: Mm-mm-mm.
5: Yeah, they're gone. Now it's just us, yeah. But we can finish it on the monitors. Because now it's gonna play the radio.
0: Okay.
5: Well, I think that's okay.

I feel, well, then, do I have time? You see, that's the only thing. Do I have time to change again and do something else? Not, you know, in pictures, in do something else. And I've got to. I just have to. And whether I'm 70 or 80 or whatever, you've got to move on all the time. And there is some way now that I also have to move on. I don't know how. But you never do know how. Never, never, never do you know how. And that's, one's always terribly insecure, actually. But providing you get better at drawing, then that helps as well. Case, and out came this vast creature with enormous wings, and it was a goose. And Leela by then. Leela put it between the legs and held it. It was not alive, it was dead. And I drew the goose very carefully and did a picture of the soldiers doing it. And then came the boot, which is the policeman's daughter, which is the girl with her hand into the boot, polishing her father's boot, you know, and there's a cat looking out to see who's going to come in, and you know, because she's doing her duty. And she's probably bullied by her dad anyway. And she became a sacrificial creature because the goose became her. The dress that had been white. You remember that drawing that Freud did about the Virgin Mary?

look, going to the Prado and looking at pictures there, I always find very, very good for having courage, because I do so love, feminine ecstasy, beautiful. And I love all that, so I go in there and I can spend a long time looking, being there. It's difficult to look, actually, properly, but you be with them, you're with them, and that contaminates you, I'll kind of catch it, you know? You can't really look. I find it very, very difficult to what they call analyze pictures and so on. I find it very, very difficult. But their presences, that's why. They're not like photographs. They're not like, and photographs don't have that. The photographs do not have presences like that. These are like people, like human to humans, or animals that are there alive. So I do like being with them.

If you'll be here in 20, that's close. Emilia's been on the phone for the first year and a half. She met Fran in a luxurious hotel in an awful place. It was for free, they said. What's not to love? Her luggage was just found with all her works the night before her show. It's always like that, the night before. Don't fight it. And suddenly, a guy runs from the corner, bumping into the waiter's shoulder, gets tackled by an undercover cop, and bam, arrested on the spot. Fuck. Gonzalo goes on month-long ocean research trips, making video tutorials for Americans. He loves it. When else does one get to write theater, am I right? This drag queen builds a stage for herself. She started the season going around bars in the afternoon to perform a two-song show in each terrace. Julio says her name was something in between Divine and Amazonas, but in Spanish. She teaches kids to swim as her day job. One blinks. All of a sudden you have had at least 3 of the 5 conversations you thought would kill you. Tried new fruits, gotten ale, gotten back. At our end of the pier, all of art is a fabrication of one's birth. In rock, paper, scissors, security guards always choose rock. Thank me later.

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Sometimes sorry is a greasy alibi. Be sure it's the real.

his expectations, that he gave me all these things to read that I really could not understand. So, but I had to memorize them anyway. So that meant I had to acquire them, the words, the one way or another. And for me, at that point, I acquired them mostly by sound. And so I became very sensitive and to sound, and also excited by the sounds of words, which I think has a lot to do with being a poet. In other words, the music of the language saved my neck as a kid. And then I won a contest in school for Flag Day poetry or something. And I was amazed by that. I thought, well, that was easy, you know. It made no sense to me at all, because I suppose you could say that of most poetry competitions, but I had no idea what the ground rules were or anything. It was a poem for Flag Day. So

Yeah, we're good to go. Right. 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It's just past 12, and this is the boxing match you guys never knew you've been waiting for. In the left corner, we have, he's been sucking it since 1993. It's Mike Tyson. Give a round of applause. And in the right corner, we have, you may have heard of Muhammad Ali. But we have tonight Mohammed AliExpress. Let us begin.

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0: Love Asian culture.
1: This is the modern day Colosseum. I lost the words. Just take a breather. Think of all your loved ones.
2: Don't have that. Wrong there.

wow, what a ronde, la pause.

precarious listening emerged from the flesh. With my ass flattened against a black plastic chair, I guarded an exhibition room submerged in immersive installations, drowned in hums and loops that hemmed me in within a high-fidelity quadraphonic system.

I earned minimum wage for each hour of exposure inside that sonic catacomb. This embodied experience made me wonder, what happens when sound is not something one chooses to listen, but a condition of work? When background music, customer voices, machines, bells, phones, cease to be sporadic events and become environments one must endure, listening changes. Repetition, saturation, and constant exposure become part of the texture of the working shift, part of the sensory conditions through which one earns a living in late capitalism. We often repeat the idea that we can close our eyes but not our ears. But this trope hits differently when listening is no longer a matter of openness, attention, or aesthetic pleasure, but of endurance.

0: Sound might be curated, analyzed, and discussed, but it may also saturate, fatigue, and persist. Those who endure it daily, those who work not only with sound, but despite it or even against it, inhabit another mode of listening. My name is Ale Borea, and Precarious Listening is a project I developed together with the World Listening Project for the International Workers' Day. It has started as an open call to share experiences of listening shaped by work and to make audible and socialize some of the sensory pressures that organize everyday labor. This broadcast brings together some of those submissions, recordings, voice notes, stories, complaints, memories, and even sound pieces. These sounds appear as snippets, fragments, and partial traces. They are not offered for aesthetic judgment, nor as a multicultural inventory of labor soundscapes. Instead, they invite a shift in listening, away from the brief encounter of the visitor, customer, or audience, and towards the worn-out forms of listening produced by remaining with sound from behind counters, inside kitchens, and call center lines, across delivery routes, warehouse floors, care work, and transport hubs.
1: Arcade Guy works in a video game arcade. Each machine has its own background music, and each one also has a louder call sound when someone passes by. When the room is full, the sound of the machines mixed with shouting, crying, jumping, celebration sounds.

the boss insists that the machines remain at maximum volume because supposedly they create atmosphere.

atmosphere is a commercial decision. For the worker, it becomes a condition absorbed by the nervous system. 6 to 9 hours inside cyclical sounds. 80 to 90 decibels. Minimum wage. Fragile contracts. And on top of that, having another job afterwards. Next submission is from a Brazilian artist who worked in a tourist hostel in Portugal and had to listen to a bossa nova loop for hours. He mentions this supposedly feel-good music put him in a really bad mood.

0: Lucia works at an outdoor market in a very touristic area in Berlin.
1: A cluster of sounds either distract me or enhances my day. Sometimes I hear church bells even after left work. Usually it makes me mad when two street musicians play simultaneously on different ends of the area. They make me feel moody. There is one street musician that played the same five songs over and over again, every day. He's very skilled, but after a while, his music became extremely annoying. And whenever he starts playing, all my fellow markets comment, "Ah, it's your favorite musician."
0: The submission of worker from Thuringia describes their earliest memory of involuntarily being exposed to sounds that are designed to distract, entertain, and or numb the workers.
2: I was assembling chairs in a factory as work during school holidays in about 1998 and was fed with the constant sound of Antenne Thüringen, a local radio station with heavy rotation of international hits of the time. I remember deliberately choosing to have fun with it, using the patterns as timestamps, just like I did by counting repeating procedures of the work itself and calculate numbers to get over the mostly dull activity while staying focused enough to not mess up the work.

I vividly remember Des Rees' Life and Aerosmith's I Don't Want to Miss a Thing. The modulation to the minor chord and the repeated choruses at the end was the only slightly out of mainstream moment of the day, and the thing that made me mentally chomp the time as if I remember it right, after 11th time hearing it, I knew the work is almost over for this day. It structured boredom and was one of many repetitive patterns. I tried to have fun with focusing on details to distract from the involuntary exposure to generic mainstream radio. It did not stress me after work immediately.

0: What happens when repetition, saturation, and constant exposure become part of the texture of time?
1: Está mejor cerca de 1.500 metros.

the back of a service kitchen, sound is part of the pace of work. Plate, water, machines, and voices overlap with the pressure of time.

0: servido todo.
1: Vamos a partir de la.

0: dishwasher writes that the sound did not end when the shift ended. This constant noise caused an ear infection, temporary, but followed by a ringing that lasted for months. In gastronomy, intensity rarely comes from a single source. It comes through accumulation. Overlapping voices, movement, demand, attention, and the need to sustain an atmosphere for others while working under pressure.
1: I work in gastronomy, and often customers don't realize that their collective volume of loudness adds up to an insane noise level. When there's busy shifts full with tipsy, drunk, or simply excited groups, they tend to all get louder, seemingly trying to outdo each other in occupying the most audible space in the room. This adds up on top of unavoidable base level of noises we ourselves produce behind the bar, like the coffee machine or mixing drinks with ice, clinking and clanking here and there. And when you are already stressed, and then the phone rings or a glass shatters somewhere on the floor, or an ambulance races by on the street outside, it can be extremely overwhelming, especially for a hypersensitive person like myself. To this, add a music track that is going all the while, but which cannot be enjoyed properly because it meshes up with all the rest to an unbelievable stress-inducing soundscape. Sometimes it's a chill day and I am in a good mood, so I just turn up the music louder to be the dominant sound I hear and try to vibe along with, getting into kind of a work mode tunnel. When I am already anxious or stressed on a day like this, it's like pouring gasoline into a fire. I get irritated. It's hard to remain friendly to the customers, especially when you have to basically shout at each other across the bar.
0: Mujer Migrante submitted an audio she sent to her partner at that time while she was working in a restaurant.
2: I had panic attacks every 30 minutes during the shift. I would walk around the restaurant to avoid running into anyone. I pretended I was collecting plates or serving tables. When I had panic attacks, they would send me to the kitchen or to the storage room, where there was ice, so I could put it on my wrists and neck.
3: I don't know if I told you, but like someone ordered something and like I needed to tell him. I didn't want to, but like they were like, oh, you need to talk to him, you need to talk to him. I told him. He wanted to ignore me, but then he said, like, don't talk to me, super aggressively. Like, don't... I don't have any other place to eat. Where do you want me to go? Don't talk to me like this.
2: I have many memories from that place, including sexual harassment and racism. These are experiences that are often normalized within the service sector and invisible or non-existent to customers. It is easy to start believing that you are exaggerating or to feel alone and unprotected with no one to turn for help. With this recording, someone from outside, my ex-partner, realized how violent the atmosphere was, something they had not imagined.
0: Some people do not describe sound, its volume, duration, its texture, but their effects on their bodies. Francesca mentions that the sound of heavy machinery placed her body in a state of alertness.

0: Sometimes what becomes unbearable is not the inarticulate noise of a machine, but a conversation one cannot leave. A phone call that goes off topic. The obligation to listen, the irrelevance because it happens inside working time.
1: I mean, it's just a process, you know. Like, there's a lot of information. And the only reason it's on my mind a little bit is because I've recently started watching this video that I felt so involved that I got a friend to send me a transcription of it that I have to edit. And I just started.
2: It's a guy that was a contractor for the Department of Defense.
1: And he talks about the technology that's actually available. As far as it's way more than quantum computers, and it's like conscious computers and how they have a team of scientists, neuroscientists, and they target people
3: about our natal charts.
1: And it's just they were taking our food. Like, this is the dark side of disclosure.
2: I think the rest of the verse I can remember.
1: So. It's a part of it because it does play to our energy because some of the frequencies that we get from these energies that are in our charts, you got to remember the planet, the asteroids, the stars, all of it, these are a frequency and a harmonic, okay? So you can be affected by a variety of it could be a lower harmonic or a higher harmonic. It just depends.
4: Siempre busco formas de aislarme del ruido, porque sufro de ansiedad. Los famosos open space son la pesadilla del introvertido o del ansioso, y la maravilla del extrovertido adicto a las interacciones humanas o de quien cree que la sobreexposición es la forma de validar su existencia en la oficina.
0: A song in a food court, a loop in an exhibition, the atmosphere of a bar, music in the waiting room. Many of these sounds are designed for brief encounters. For visitors, customers, audiences, or users, they help shape the sonic imaginary of the institution or business. But one thing is to hear a song in passing, another is to know the 15-track playlist by heart, because it never stops playing.

0: Stefano works surrounded by sounds coming from video pieces and art installations. His submission brings us back to the art space, where sound is curated for some and endured by others.
1: You know, it's funny when you think about this used to be a factory. Butter made of plants must have felt revolutionary. Maybe not in the workers' hands, most likely on the plate of who can afford to worry about losing weight. Now that's unfair. I constantly worry about my weight, though my monthly salary does not cover my monthly rent. It was my choice alone. Couldn't stand to work some more in some customer service while dreaming about art. So now I stand here, guarding it, asking visitors please not to touch it. Sure, it's an actual garbage bin, but you see, it is owned by someone who lent it for the show. True, it used to belong to the public, keep the streets clean. Now, it is a symbol of how urban planning frames the body, forces our movements, limits our freedom. I guard it from any additional tagging, extra stickers. It has to be returned as is, no matter if back to a living room or a storage container. I guard this street light, marked by real moss, courtesy by the artists and three galleries, one in Berlin, one in London, one in New York. You cannot be represented by more than one in the same city. Exclusivity trumps competition and keeps out any unwanted other. I wonder whose garden will this electrical moon grace? Ain't no ceiling in my whole flat tall enough for it. Not that I ever could afford it. I can go and admire the ones outside while they still belong to everyone. It's the estrangement that makes the experience, they say. Sure, I know well the feeling. 48 is far too old for an emergent artist. So I guess I have to stay under the cooling wheel of this projector, clicking away slides at the rhythm of a lumping bass on loop from a video piece nearby. I am not part of this family. I am right out the door to the club, watching for who gets in and walks around as the piano in the room, progressing like a carry-on, enhances the space with melancholy. You know, curating moods is as crucial as lighting. Beauty is in the feet of the beholder, sliding on invisible paths, traced by retro drum machines and revolving prismatic billboards, as if this was a dance floor abandoned long ago, so it could finally become archaeology and be smuggled as treasure. Everything new has to be born old for culture to care and not grow old, unless you wish to be placed in some village fair. The arbiters of cool key against and the illusion of inclusion. A spinning wheel of fortune always returning to the same spot. Yet, you know, we still push and shove each other down, chase each other up, ignore who cannot serve us any purpose. If anything, art should teach us that function is no value, and the unintentional flute generated by the neon overdubbed by ventilation releases the space from all the forced constructions invading minds.

0: worker is not only the exhausted body in front of the machine, the loop, or the customer. The worker is also the person cooking, the caretaker, the person making the space livable, holding together a family through sound and silence. The next contribution, a sound piece by Honey T, navigates memories of cooking with her parents, unfolding questions of family, bureaucracy, care work, and migration.
1: My parents have worked all their lives, and they still do. If you spend a lifetime working, the stillness can feel like loss, an unfamiliar silence.
2: Yeah. Mm-hmm. Yeah, okay.

0: Labor that feeds the world but remains hidden in the shadows. I carry that weight with me, imprinted onto my shoulders. And following me with each step. As well as the silences I inherit and the things left unspoken.
1: Look so?
2: Okay.
0: As for my mom, the work in the kitchen reveals just a fraction of the unseen, unspoken labor of making spaces livable.
3: Lúc mà đổ vào đổ nhẹ nhẹ đấy xong phải khoảng mấy phút xong bắt đầu mới đảo lên á, đảo nhẹ nhẹ thì nó không vỡ cái gạch này.
0: Restoring order to the chaos others leave behind.

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0: Not every submission by our contributors frames sound as harm. Some listening experiences instead reveal how the sounds they encounter at work can become forms of presence, moments that interrupt duty and allow one to reconnect with the surroundings for listening.
1: These are the sounds that come through my open window near my office. I don't pay much attention to them unless they get quiet. It's not too bad and they don't really have much of an effect on me. Most of the sounds are rolling cars, so I roll with it. Unintended.

0: Shan Liu works in a university where a piano sits in a communal space.
1: These are the ones you sing. You've got
2: tech. Yeah. It's amazing. So much right now working these. I mean, yeah, when you look at
1: performance team.
2: Yeah. When you look at some of the spaghetti that goes on in those canvas.
3: I sometimes encounter students playing the piano while walking past the space during work time. The sound is occasional and random. Also in the recording is the chatter of my colleagues. These random sounds always make me pause my footstep and take a moment to immerse and delve into the environment to focus on the present.
0: Sasha, a former oceanographer, brings another sonic working environment into focus. Fieldwork at sea. Sounds that can both exhaust and calm.

Luigi Morlaeus' submission brings in another kind of labor, the work of the artist who chooses to stay with difficult material. He works with field recordings related to climate change, sounds he feels the urgency to listen to.

listening to complaints, listening for alarms, listening under surveillance, listening as surveillance, listening through a headset, listening through the hum of machines, listening against the background music, listening from the stockroom, listening into the mood of the room, listening for the first sign of conflict, listening while calculating, listening while staying friendly, available, listening while trying not to break down. These are forms of listening that are often made invisible, minor, uninteresting, or simply treated as a normal part of any job. But who pays the sensory costs of the social order? Taken together, these submissions make audible a diversity of listening conditions and experiences shaped by unavoidable sounds at work, while also asking how listening itself might be understood as labor. I understand precarized listening as a lived condition in which our ears are worn down and exposed to the sensory demands of work and to the modes of attention shaped by late capitalism. Precarized listening is organized through repetition, obligation, saturation, vigilance, and the impossibility of simply withdrawing from the sound or turning the volume down. By contrast, precarious listening begins when we attend to these conditions collectively, when we recognize precarized listening as something shared, we begin to sense how hard it has become to listen to this world, and how unequally that difficulty is distributed.

precisely from this exhausted, saturated, half-angry ear that a more honest and more common way of relating to one another might begin.

This project offers one way of putting precarious listening into practice, socializing precarized listening as a lived condition, sharing listening experiences, attending to how others inhabit everyday work, and tracing the unequal classed distribution of sensory strain across different work contexts. From this worn-out listening, the question becomes how to forge something common without erasing difference. Not by presuming solidarity through shared exposure, but by attending more closely to the infraordinary ways people listen, endure, adjust, refuse, and remain with sound in everyday work.

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1: 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Thank you, and have a nice day. This archive will remain open.